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2: Lows level off around 65. Tonight, under partly cloudy skies. Sunshine mixed with clouds at times again. Tomorrow, chance of thunderstorms. Daytime highs approaching 86. Cloudy skies expected. Tomorrow night, slight chance of thunderstorms. Lows dip down to about 68. Upper 80s, Friday and Saturday, with storms possible both days. I'm Staff Meteorologist Jennifer Wojcicki.
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0: I knew this was a time-honored tradition, but I had no earthly idea this was an actual law. And it was a law that the Mexican government abolished this very week on Rowdy's Radar back in 1944. And I am talking about the siesta. You know, that little nap that millions of members of their hardworking culture took right after lunch every single day. Now, I am sure it is still being done in plenty of places there because there's no law that says you can't take a siesta. Of course, here in the States, anyone who wants to sleep on the job would have to apply for one at the DMV.
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easy, but hey man, I'll try. Then later on when we finished our songs about scars and cars and broken hearts, I saw him. He was standing there right next to the stage and he shouted, "Man,

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0: Rowdy Vision is my social media handle. Well, at least it is on the platforms I prefer, Facebook, YouTube, and TikTok too. But the interaction with my Rowdy friends, well, that's still pretty much on Facebook. What's up with them today? Todd seems to be a tad bit confused, his post reads. The boss told me that as a security guard, it was my job to watch the office. Already at season 6 and still don't know what that has to do with security. Wade doesn't seem to know what he did wrong at work either, but he knows he is in trouble. Here's what he just posted. They said be honest. Now everyone's crying and I have to apologize. And Jenny has high expectations. Even if she reached a relatively low bar, she says, I put on jeans today. So I expect a trophy or at least a handwritten note of profound appreciation.
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0: A British court has sentenced a truck driver to 13 years in prison after he was caught smuggling $9 million worth of cocaine. Border officials stopped 40-year-old Jacob Conkle at an Essex port as he drove a truck carrying 28 pallets of clothing from the Netherlands. They also discovered 90 kilograms of coke hidden inside a specially modified compartment that was built into the vehicle's back doors. Now, Conkle admitted that he had agreed to transport the illicit cargo for a payment of around $5,000, but the National Crime Agency quickly clarified that the clothing shipment itself was entirely legal, noting that neither the exporter nor the importer had any connection to the smuggled drugs whatsoever, which is hard to believe when you find out they were all items from the Kim Kardashian line.
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0: Forget the fairy tale wedding dress. One bride decided to say I do in a bathrobe, slippers, and hair rollers to give her groom a sneak preview of what things are going to be like. He marries her. Ashley Stanley's 29 years old. She tied the knot with her longtime boyfriend Jake Stanley at a beautiful vineyard in Wales while rocking what most people wear during a lazy Sunday morning. Yeah, she skipped the makeup and wore a white robe and fuzzy slippers and proudly marched down the aisle looking like she had just rolled right out of bed. Her groom kind of matched that vibe by showing up in gym clothes and sneakers. And Ashley explained that she wanted the ceremony to reflect reality instead of perfection, and guests reportedly loved the unusual setup too, because the ceremony was only 10 minutes long and that left the rest of the day to party. Ashley said she has zero regrets about getting married in pajamas, but said she wished she would have chosen the My Little Pony ones over Dora the Explorer.
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0: Groupon is slashing up to 400 positions. That's gotta hurt. The move is said to slash nearly a quarter of the company's entire workforce. However, the company is graciously providing former employees with a 30% discount for LinkedIn memberships. For the first time, the Comic-Con comic book convention is going to Abu Dhabi, which means that terrorists no longer have to blow themselves up to see 72 virgins. Finally, in sports, President Trump has told insiders that he would like for the new NFL stadium that is being built in Washington, D.C. to be named after him. But football fans were quick to point out that in Florida, they already have the Orange Bowl.
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1: It's Ridin' with Rowdy.
0: A brand new bought and paid for Ford F-250 has been temporarily grounded at a Kansas dealership after a mother robin built a nest right on top of one of its wheels. Employees at the Olathe Ford Lincoln dealership noticed the avian architecture just before the bird laid four bright blue eggs, which have all now officially hatched. And because active robin's nests are federally protected under the Migratory Bird Treaty Act, the dealership is legally unable to move or disturb this car. Facility jokingly noted that this might be the only F-250 in the country under federal wildlife protection. Fortunately, though, the understanding buyers have been incredibly patient and are willing to wait for the newborn chicks to safely grow up and fly away, so long as the dealership throws in a new front tire and a complimentary car wash. And you can bet it's gonna need it.
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0: It is in the slammer mammer for the party mom who won't be buying beer for her underage buddies for a long, long time. And you know the saying, 30 days, half September, and we are already on our third. Are you making the most of them? I'll tell you why you should.
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6: 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They even called me a day after we came home to check up on him. We're so grateful for their care. They definitely made a scary and potentially fatal situation a little less stressful.

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4: Here's your updated forecast from the Certified Transmission Weather Center.
5: Lows level off around 65 tonight under partly cloudy skies. Sunshine mixed with clouds at times again tomorrow.
6: Chance of thunderstorms.
5: Daytime highs approaching 86. Cloudy skies expected tomorrow night.
6: Slight chance of thunderstorms.
5: Lows dip down to about 68. Upper 80s Friday and Saturday with storms both days.
6: I'm Staff Meteorologist Jennifer Wojcicki.
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0: We do have an update to something sort of spicy we told you about a while back. Do you remember the name Shannon O'Connor? Known around her town as the Los Gatos Party Mom, and she was sentenced to 35 years in prison for hosting these wild, drunken, and age-inappropriate parties for teenagers there in California. She was accused of buying alcohol and other intoxicants for teenagers and encouraging them to engage in lewd behavior. Now, her attorney plans to appeal, along with several dozen high school-aged boys.
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0: Well, it looks like movie theater etiquette is dead. Dead and buried. Moviegoers in traditional theaters today are reporting widespread whispering, phones going off, people moving around in the middle of the theater, in the middle of the film, loud noises. Perhaps some people have just gotten so used to watching movies at home, they really just don't know how to act when they're around other people in a cinema setting. There's another idea floating around that attention spans are so short, people are having difficulty sitting still, but in all fairness, a lot of that might have to do with what size soft drink they consumed right before the film started.
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0: Allow me to again welcome you to the month of June, where there is a lot more to it. Father's Day and the official start of summer. June is the third most popular month to get married. We'll talk about that later. And then, of course, the birth flowers of June are honeysuckles and roses. Both flowers are symbols of all things relating to love, like desire, generosity, and affection. June is also a month for food-related holidays. Yesterday was National Rocky Road Day. Today is National Chocolate Macaroon Day. Sunday is Chocolate Ice Cream Day. And Monday is Get Back on Ozempic Day.
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she came to see him one last time. Oh, and we all wondered if she would. 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
1: Breaking news. So breaking. It's broken. That's how breaking it is. Donald Trump has said that the new Ayatollah, the supreme leader, the big taco, is not made a promise going to get the weapon, the nuclear, no nukes, none. How many? None. Zero. Zero. He thinks, maybe. I don't know. Do you think that's true? I have no idea if that's true. How many times have we won this war? Like 40 times? I mean, we've won this war so many times. It's been crazy. It's like, what? Now, we haven't heard from Iran yet, because we don't know if they've agreed to whatever he said. But he's pretty sure this is it. I mean, the war, we got it. He's promised. He's like double promised with the, you know, the full promise and stuff that this time is 100% the time that's 100% this is probably going to happen. This is, yes. They don't need a weapon. They don't. They don't need a weapon. They have a weapon. It's called the Strait of Hormuz. All we've managed to do is turn them into a global power by them going, oh my God, we should have just done this a long time ago. Yeah. Meanwhile, last night, California, America was watching. Will California be both the largest, most incredible, innovative powerhouse, and yet at the same time, cesspool and turlet to any ne'er-do-well drug addict and homeless person? That's a good question. So, people first and foremost looking at Los Angeles because of Spencer Pratt. Did he win? Did he not win? Because remember, it's a primary. The primary works kind of weird in California because it's a jungle primary. Top two go through. L.A. mayor is nonpartisan. We know where everybody stands. That being said, if you happen to get 50 plus 1%, you are the winner. You don't even have to run in November. Did that happen last night? No. So Karen Bass already has a check by her name. She will be playing in the final come November. Who will be there? Will it be Nithya Raman or this character, Spencer Pratt?
2: Spencer, yes. Have you seen up to a battle in the next 5 months?
3: Absolutely not. I think the next 5 months, I'm going to have time to build out this team to show everybody the level of Democratic supporters that I have behind me, the heavy hitters that are in this room, that are all behind me. And I think this idea that I don't represent Democrats and Republicans and independents, anyone that's just a Los Angeles citizen that wants basic quality of life, I'll be able to show that in 5 months. Right now, the media likes to say, oh, he's this. I'm not that. I'm an Angelino who said enough is enough, and I had to step up. I didn't know I'd be here tonight, but it's obviously God's plan, and I'm going to go all the way, and I'm going to show everybody that I'm their mayor.
1: So, now, here's the weird thing about California. If you're thinking, okay, so that means he came in second. Maybe. What do you mean maybe? Well, California likes to take their time. They like to go through the votes that come in sometimes days afterwards. They like to really just, hey, we're going to get it right, you know, measure twice, cut once. The problem is it seems to take forever. It's like you measured twice. Now you're measuring a third time. It's been several days since you started the measurements. People are still waiting for something to get done.
4: Remember, the final piece of the puzzle that we won't know tonight, right, is the late arriving vote by mail. And we're talking about probably like a third of the vote in Los Angeles.

0: probably not going to be getting until tomorrow and maybe days to come after tomorrow. The mail can still come in after Election Day. And there's indications, and there's certainly a ton of precedent here, that late arriving vote by mail is going to be significantly more Democratic friendly than all of the other vote, meaning that would be good news for Bass.
1: Right.
0: That would be good news for Rahman. If she's going to come out of tonight behind Pratt, it's a huge if, but if she's going to come out of tonight behind Pratt, well, it's not a huge if at this point, she would then have an opportunity, if she's close enough, to catch him with that. But that is a 25,000 vote pad there. 8 percentage points that Pratt has managed to build.
2: So he's got a decent lead. I think there's more to it with him, but can I say for sure that he's going to be the one that gets through? No, I don't know. It's weird because I think Karen Bass, oddly enough, I mean, who is she? I think she has a better chance at maybe getting past Nithya Raman. Not Top Raman. Top Raman would win for sure. Like, who'd you vote for? Top Raman. Because it tastes great. And it governs better. But Nithya, while there's some progressive areas, and I think it would be an issue for her in some of those places, I think that she would get by Nithya in an easier way. On the other side of it, I think he's got 5 months to expose the insanity that has become California, right? We were talking about last hour, this governance of empathy that brings with it misery. You don't have to be an authoritarian, but you should use common sense. Allowing people to, I don't know, say, hey, crack's a lifestyle. No, it's not. It's not a lifestyle. Stealing stuff from you to support whatever it is that I'm doing is a lifestyle. Your job happens to be, you know, selling cars or being a lawyer. My job happens to be stealing anything I can get my hands on. See the way this is? So, no, it's ridiculous. It is. So this is going to be interesting to see what happens in the next couple of days, because I do think if Spencer Pratt can get her on stage a couple times, he's going to expose her. And for him and the way that he's done everything, the best thing to continue to do is to go where the people are, which he's done really well. But on top of that, continue to say, I don't care about labels. I'm an Angeleno, born and raised here. This is my home. The failure has caused me anger. The anger has given me action. That's why I'm doing this. I want better for all of us. I don't care about labels. That's what I want for all of us. And we deserve better than we've gotten. And I think if he does those things and he's on that stage and he continues to do that and he continues to say, what have you got to lose? What have you got to lose? And one of the other things I would do if I was advising him, which would be great advice, let me just say, coming from me, I'm kidding, is I would say, and I would do, is start appointing people that are going to be working with me. Appointing people that maybe are Democrats who are disgruntled, who are in the system politically. Appointing people who have ideas on how to get things done. People like the homeless example, perfect here. Again, you're free to have this, Spencer. Anybody wants to use the blueprint, absolutely free. I'm not going to copyright it. When you go and do something like that and you appoint people already, we're saying this person is going to be my chief of staff. They're going to help me design this. They know their way around City Hall. They know their way around all of these systems and stuff that we're going to be able to go in and try to get these things done and get that person out there talking about the vision and what they want to do. Almost like you have two or three other people with you who are helping push in that direction, but different voices and people are coming up with solutions to the problems that are facing people in Los Angeles. But you could do that anywhere in the country. But for him, I think it's vitally important because the worry about him not having experience. You can go find people with experience. You can't. And that's what, if I was him, that's what I would do. Again, you can have it for free. Spencer, anybody else wants to use that, let us know. It's the kind of people we are here. 323-538-2423. At Chet Benson Show is your X, your Insta, YouTube, and everything else. Love hearing from all of you. Several text messages come in. One of the things I found interesting is yesterday we got a text message from somebody in Seattle talking about the homeless issue. And obviously Seattle's dealing with their own issues with homelessness, as we've seen. I mean, it's just, you know, Seattle's Dying was great if you've not seen it. And the West Coast in and itself has a serious issue with homelessness. But it goes back to what we were just talking about. This empathy, right? The blue cities. Like, we need empathy. But at the same time, we can't allow empathy to run decision-making. And this person was pointing out, says, hey, Chad, cool show. Drug use, using homeless is just part of the story, because that's what I said about drugs and homelessness, because let's be real, mental illness and homelessness. And they talked about the expense of, you know, how expensive it is in some of these cities. $25, $30 an hour may not be a living wage. True. True. May not. But what I was pointing out is the people that are out there who are working one and two jobs and are finding it hard, and yes, if they miss a paycheck or two, they could be in trouble. Those people are not on drugs. They're not mentally ill. And if they do lose their job, their first response isn't going to be crap in the street and do heroin, because that's not a good thing. Nobody's done that. Have they? Have you thought, lost my job, next stop, fentanyl town? No. There's serious issues out there, and yes, some of them are not being addressed because it goes back to what we've talked about, which is this empathy suicide, which isn't a win for anybody. Let me know what you think. Love to hear from you. 323-538-2423. At Chet Benson Show is your X, your Insta. Coming up, it's a trial happening here. Could kick off as early as tomorrow. It got a lot of headlines. Has to do with a stabbing. Again, another stabbing. This time it's in Texas. Talk about that straight ahead. First, Omaha Steaks. Father's Day is close by. 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Why is that? 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
2: Massive trial getting ready to get underway tomorrow if all goes well. A trial that a lot of America is going to pay attention to. Take you back, April 2025. Frisco, Texas. Track me. Two kids get into a fight. 17-year-olds. Carmelo Anthony, Austin Metcalf. Carmelo Anthony, not the basketball player, stabs and kills Austin Metcalf. Then, of course, it becomes a massive story. Racism, driver on the internet, as we all know, because people want to get involved. This is a story that divides a nation. Well, he stabbed him because he said he was the N-word or something. He was defending himself. And then all of a sudden, no, he stabbed him because he hates white. You get where I'm going with this. Now, after all of this time, it's finally going to actually go to trial. First things first, though, you need a jury. You need a jury. And that's going to be interesting. How do you pick your jury? This guy here, Robert Hinshaw, is a guy who has, he's kind of like that TV show Bull, a scientist, right? Guy that is in the law, understands it, knows how to pick juries, knows exactly what both sides are looking for and how heated this could be. But I want you to hear how you go and pick these juries and who, by the way, the defense attorney wants on their jury.
12: So what the defense wants, typically, the defense wants older, pro-Second Amendment, pro-stand-your-ground, pro-gun jurors. And I think the defense wants men. From the prosecution side, really clear. Young, liberal women. The exact opposite of what prosecutors typically want.
2: That's interesting. Because the way they're going to spin it, again, it's Texas, is he was defending himself. We have a right to defend ourselves in this state, in this country. He felt he was threatened. Because normally what you want in a situation like this would probably be the opposite. You'd want the liberal, progressive woman. Race is going to be an issue. We know that. This is what he thinks about that.
12: It'd be good for both sides and for this case and for this country if we have a representation of not just white jurors, but black, Hispanic, Asian jurors. However many people of color are on the jury, the better for everybody.
2: 323-538-2423 at Chad Benson Show is your X, your Insta, all the other things right here on the Chad Benson Show. Again, this is, a lot of people are going to be paying attention to this. It's one of those things where it's not just two kids scuffled. It became a talking point in this country for a while, and it's still there. There's no doubt about that. It'll be very interesting to see how the jurors are picked and what the jury selection looks like. Let me know what you think. We move from there to another issue that looks like it's going to play itself out potentially in the courts. George Santos, the greatest pirate on the high seas, yes, an astronaut, 100%, probably our best, professional volleyball player, and habitual liar. Apparently, he may be in trouble again. No, say it ain't so. Oh, I'm saying it's so. You see, George apparently may have insider traded on Kalshi, including betting on whether or not he'd show up at the State of the Union. Oh, George, you got the pardon. What happened, George? Now, I'm sure he is being wrongly targeted, but it is pretty funny with George. I mean, it's horrible that he did insider trading, if indeed that is what he potentially did. That being said, it's George Santos. Did we expect anything different from the greatest mathematician the world has ever known? I don't think so, kids. I don't think so. 323-538-2423 at Chad Benson Show. It is your X, your Insta, and everything else. Coming up, some World Cup talk. We'll do that straight ahead. Chad Benson Show.

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5: NBC News Radio, I'm Lisa Carton. President Trump says the U.S. hit Iran hard with strikes recently, but believes a deal can be reached soon.
6: The negotiation itself has gone very well.
5: Speaking from the Oval Office, Trump said the U.S. could wipe out Iran pretty quickly if he chooses to do so, but he doesn't want any more people to die. The president said if Iran signs an agreement, they will not have a nuclear weapon. It all comes after the two countries exchanged missile fire over the Persian Gulf earlier today. Results are still coming in after 6 states held primary elections today. In California, the races for governor and Los Angeles mayor are still up in the air. Democrats Javier Becerra and Tom Steyer, along with Republican Steve Hilton, are vying for 2 spots in November's general election for governor. Reality TV star Spencer Pratt is close to securing a spot on November's ballot to go against incumbent Los Angeles Mayor Karen Bass. Primaries were also held in 5 other states. Lisa Carton, NBC News Radio.
3: Here's your updated WIBW forecast from the Certified Transmission Weather Center.
7: Lows dip down to about 65 tonight under partly cloudy skies. Winds out of the southeast, 5 to 10 miles an hour. Sunshine mixed with clouds at times again. Tomorrow, chance of thunderstorms. High temperatures reach up to 86. Overcast skies. Tomorrow night, slight chance of thunderstorms. Lows dip down to about 68. I'm Staff Meteorologist Ray Miller. Currently, it's 75 degrees.
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1: It's the world's biggest sporting event, and it's coming to America. 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
2: A ball! 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
4: 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And he's hoping that he'll be getting here.
5: Tola Montiel can win the World Cup for Argentina with this kick.
6: Yes!
7: We're getting closer and closer, just 8 days, 7.5 days away. Kickoff to the World Cup. Super pumped, super excited. We're going to break stuff down from top to bottom, bottom to top, as we've been doing. We've gone through the brackets, talked about the teams, getting you introduced to the players, the excitement that is coming, the new rules that are coming with some of these games. Super excited. But we're talking to our buddy over here at KRLD in Dallas, Eric Bushman, who's been handling this from the beginning. And Eric, I want to start there from the beginning, because do you remember that first day that you went to cover what was coming, which is the World Cup? And what was that? I mean, you know, what was that like? You're thinking, okay, this seems like it's forever away. Do you remember that first day?
8: Yes, and it seems like it happened last week, but it wasn't. It was June 11th of 2025 when the FIFA North Texas Organizing Committee for the World Cup decided to hold this big celebration of we are 1 year out. Well, now we're a week out, folks. And, you know, all these different events. And I remember there was like a 3 month out. And that's when they announced the what was going to go on for Fan Fest. And they gave a little bit of more detail just recently. And it is just insane how fast the time has flown by. And you just hope that everybody is good to go. And you also hope that no more famous local murals are being painted over.
7: Talking to Eric Bushman from KRLD out there in Dallas. We talk about the World Cup getting closer and closer. You guys have your big Fan Fest coming very soon. The reality is, with the World Cup, Fan Fest is going to be everywhere. Not everybody is doing it well. Dallas is doing it quite well, and I find that to be rather fascinating, how well Dallas is doing Fan Fest comparatively to the others across the country.
8: Well, the thing that's interesting when you bring up, you know, Fan Fest in other host cities, this is one thing that I find absolutely fascinating, and I will obviously abbreviate the more well-known phrase since we're talking on radio, but Dallas has its stuff together. And FIFA has said repeatedly, Dallas has its stuff together. And the reason I mention that is because it seems every last detail that they wanted to see happen when it comes to the FIFA Fan Fest locally in the Dallas market, and that's going to be in the city of Dallas. It's going to be at Fair Park, not at the Cotton Bowl, but it's going to be at the Fair Park Pavilion, and they've announced some concerts that are going to be there. If you don't want to go to the concert, you just want to be out there with your buddies, you know, it's free, but you have to go online, get that ticket, and then not pay anything. It's going to be a separate charge if you want to go to the concerts. But anyway, other host cities have had to back off on some of their events, and you haven't seen that at all here. And so I can't remember exactly what host city it was, but I believe it had something to do with funding. And it may have been New York, but you know, they had to pull back on their Fan Fest, and you're just not seeing that in Dallas. This is what we wanted to do, and this is what is going to happen.
7: I love that. Talking to Eric Bushman to get ready for the World Cup. He's out there, KRLD. So let's move from, you know, the Fan Fest, all this kind of stuff. Let's talk about the rollout of what is going to be a massive security thing. You and I have touched on it, but as it gets closer, I think we're starting to see, you know, drones can't fly within certain areas. The amount of FBI, the federal agents, along with local law enforcement that's going to be out there. And I'm thinking, is this going to be akin to going to, say, the Democratic or Republican National Convention?
8: Well, I think that's a great comparison. The comparison that they keep talking about, and when I say they, I mean anybody who's, you know, a quote-unquote official, whether it's law enforcement, organizing committee, anyone's talking on an official capacity for this. everybody compares this to a Super Bowl. And this week, there was a massive law enforcement news conference. The Dallas police chief was there. The Arlington police chief was there. Dallas Fire Rescue Chief, the Arlington Fire Department chief, and the special agent in charge of the Dallas FBI field office. And when you put all those people together and a few other, you know, heads, that's an impressive group of people. And they went through all their details. And one of the big things, and this is something that the FBI chief, or not the chief, but the special agent in charge of the Dallas office, Joe Rothrock, he made a point to go over in detail what the FAA released a few days ago when it comes to the restrictions of drones. And the analogy that they like to use is Super Bowl. When you think of security for a Super Bowl, you have a massive stadium that is filled to capacity. You have the players of that have international recognition. You have various different major events going on throughout the city so that city can celebrate it. Now, instead of one game, you have, for example, in Dallas, you have nine of them. And instead of one city, you have in the United States 11 of them. And then you have a total of 16 when you add in what's going on in Canada, what's going on in Mexico. So that is the analogy that they talk about. Imagine what we see as spectators watching on television for the Super Bowl every year and just times that basically by 104. That's how many different matches there are spread out over the three countries. And one of the big things they did talk about were drone activity. You can't fly drones. It is a 3-mile radius around AT&T Stadium, which temporarily is going to be called Dallas Stadium in Arlington. You can't fly a drone. And that also includes up to 3,000 feet above it. FIFA Fan Fest, similar measure. 1-mile radius around Dallas Fair Park. You cannot fly drones and up to 1,000 feet above it. And there will also be other restrictions for drone activity anywhere there's a team staying in a hotel, where teams are holding their base camps, Czechia in Mansfield and Sweden in Frisco, and then also around other various events, training facilities, what have you. And that is to protect fans, it's to protect players, and it's also to protect critical infrastructure. They don't want, you know, a drone slamming into a power line in a critical area where, you know, this is not a good time for electricity to go out. So they talked about the fines, hundreds of thousands of dollars that they could fine you. You could always face jail time. And then, of course, that really expensive drone that you bought, they're taking it away.
7: Oh, yeah. Well, I would assume they would take it away.
8: Right.
7: Because, again, and not only that, but, you know, somebody cheating. Let's throw that out there. And I know that sounds silly, but we just saw that in Europe where they took a team out of a final because somebody filmed on their iPhone something. Mm. And in today's world of cheating, it's you know what, you can't – not only is it potentially terrorism, but somebody trying to get a picture of something, you just, you know, you don't want to lose your $100,000 worth of equipment and go to jail and get fined. That would suck.
8: Right. And of course, and it's not just cheating. How much is Fox and Telemundo paying for the rights? They don't want anybody having, you know, other different footage of what it's theirs, of, you know, rightfully so. I kind of say that and laugh because, you know, we work in media. We understand how that works. But it's just, you know, there's a lot of X's and O's to cover on this.
7: You know, Eric, you were talking about Fox and Telemundo. So it is finally opened. The beast that is the giant complex that is the, I guess it's the starship for all of the broadcast.
8: Yeah, and you know it's kind of funny, you know how you know the we talk about naming rights and we talk about, you know, honoring people. Of course, a convention center there's not a naming right, but the honor goes to the former senator from Texas, Kay Bailey Hutchison, and you know obviously we had that big runoff and John Cornyn's has been forced into retirement, but you know Kay Bailey Hutchison, who was a senator back in the day, man, she's got to love this. She's still alive and her name's being, you know, all over the place. But yeah, the Bailey Hutchison Convention Center, which is a huge convention center. Just basically, it's in between, for those who don't know, it's in between Dallas City Hall and what used to be Reunion Arena, which doesn't exist anymore. Reunion Tower is there now, and all that kind of connects all that area on the southern side of downtown Dallas. And that is going to be the site for the International Broadcast Center. This is, we're talking hundreds of monitors. It is the epicenter for all 16 stadiums, all 16 host cities. FIFA's president was in Dallas to mark the official beginning of it, and it's about 485,000 square feet, which is about 8 football fields. It's going to have studios inside it, different production areas and control rooms, and it's going to be operating around the clock. And every single match, I mentioned earlier that there are a total of 104 with this World Cup, and no World Cup has ever seen this many matches, is going to go through this center and then to be broadcast out to where it needs to go. And this thing is open now, and it will remain open through, obviously, the final, which is July 19th. And the organizing committee had said that it will stay in operation up to about a month, so it will at least be going through the early part of August. And this is the amount of effort that has gone into this, and Dallas wanted this attention. It has it, and it's going to have to put on a great show.
7: It is going to be exciting. We're about a week out from the kickoff of everything. Last question, the immigration thing. You know,
8: yeah.
7: Mark Wayne Mullen comes out, he's talking about it. He's like, look, we're there. We're going to be there to help protect and serve, if you will. We're not there to enforce immigration. But there are nerves out there because, you know, I mean, look, let's be real. This is the, you know, Trump really wanted this. America's got it. This is a great opportunity, along with Canada and Mexico, to host this thing. But with the strife going on in the world of immigration, I can understand why some people are nervous about that. What's your sense out there?
8: Well, and I appreciate you saying sense, because no one really knows. So what I do know is that there is some excellent reporting from ABC out of Los Angeles this week that had said, you know, they are under the impression near SoFi Stadium that, you know, what ICE will be doing will not be enforcing immigration. And they tried to put people's minds at ease. And that has been the case. Perhaps this is going to be similar to when ICE went into airports and to alleviate the situation when you had all the TSA sick outs during the partial government shutdown where they weren't getting paid. It may be more similar to that, where it's more of a manpower. But you really don't know. I made this comparison, I believe, with you several weeks ago. Let's recall what happened at the last Super Bowl. The Trump administration was threatening a lot of ICE activity leading up to the Super Bowl, and then nothing really happened. So it will be interesting. This is going to be something when it comes to ICE. What's going to happen in that first couple of weeks? Are we going to see a lot of arrests that have to do with immigration, or would arrests be more of crowd control, people getting out of hand, you know, what you would normally see at anything where you're involving thousands of people?
7: Yeah. I have a feeling it's probably going to be, if anything, the latter, because I think FIFA is kind of because they've been so kind to Trump, I think they realize this is a big deal. Trump realizes it's a big deal, and he could use a win right now. So I don't think we're going to see a lot of that, but you never know. Eric Bushman, always good to talk to you, brother. We'll talk to you next week as we inch closer and closer to the World Cup.
8: All right, sounds good, Chad.
7: There wouldn't be World Cup talk without talking a little bit about the teams. And again, we'll get more into that tomorrow, but all the teams had to be set yesterday. Final teams set in stone, if you will. The oldest player, 43 years old, Craig Gordon, footballer from Scotland. The youngest from Mexico, Gilberto Rafael Mora Zambrano, 17 years young, plays for Tijuana, will be at the World Cup with Mexico. And I know people are thinking, are they taking him because, you know, it's good experience? He's played 7 games for Mexico. He's played 50 times for Tijuana. They're taking him because he can play. And I have a feeling he will be playing in some of these games. So that's going to be very interesting to see. Man, imagine being, what were you doing at 17? I will tell you, not this is what I'm saying. 323-538-2423 at Chad Benson Show. Here's your ex, your instant, all the other stuff. Coming up, a little urban word of the day. 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
0: $2.8 million to study fighting hamsters, $11 million on cat constipation, $2.4 million to see if monkeys gamble. 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Campus reform is exposing this waste, calling out taxpayer-funded grants that embarrass our institutions. 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
6: 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IBM's annual CEO study shows that adopting new tools is no longer enough. 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The study found that 76% of organizations now have a chief AI officer, up from 26% a year ago, and nearly two-thirds of CEOs say they are comfortable using AI to help inform major strategic decisions. The study also showed that organizations with an AI-first leadership approach are scaling more AI initiatives than their peers. The message is clear. 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
7: All right, it's time to do that thing that we like to do. Where we learn slang, we learn words, we learn the vernacular of the youth of America. They tell us things, we go, what? They say things, we say, huh? Just like we did to our parents. The good news is, though, we've got somebody now who can translate. Who's that? It's us. Me. I give you the words. I give you the, if you will, the verbal ammunition to go out there and embarrass your kids. Maybe your grandkids. Or co-workers. Cringe is what I think the youth calls it. Let's get to it.
17: Now it's time for the urban word of the day. The young have a vocabulary all their own, and we break it down for you. It's called the urban word of the day.
7: All right, your urban word of the day today. Unc. U-N-C. Unc. So, you know, okay, boomers, we hear that. Okay, boomers. Right, we get that. This is different, but kind of the same, but instead of it being for the boomers, it's more for anybody that a younger Gen Alpha, Gen Z think is old. Like somebody maybe, dare I say, in their 30s or 40s. What? Yes. Yes. So if you hear somebody say, unk, know that it's not because you're the cool uncle. It's because they think you're old and they're making fun of you. Oh, man. Yeah. Unk, U-N-C, is the urban word of the day.
17: That was the urban word of the day. Now you know.
7: Now I want to preface this. If you're actually somebody's uncle, unk may be a term of endearment. But I like the fact that this is more aimed at, yes, even some millennials and, of course, Gen X. At least we're getting yelled at for something, even though we don't really care. 323-538-2423 at Chad Benson Show is your X, your Insta, YouTube, and everything else right here on the Chad Benson Show. Coming up, hour number three of the program. More on the primaries. Touch on that. Got some other fun stuff coming up as well, including your one-hit wonder Wednesday. Iran, what's the latest there? Geopolitical stuff? Maybe we'll have some fun with that. Can you have fun with that? Well, we're just kind of all prognosticating. Just throwing stuff out there because nobody knows what's going on. Because I feel like nobody is essentially driving either of these ships, if you will, that matter. So we'll talk a bit about that. A bunch of other good stuff on the way. Reach out to us across all of our social media. Hour number three is straight ahead. This is Chad Benson Show.
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0: For months, it's been cold, cloudy, and quiet, but not for long, because those long winter days are making way for sunshine, road trips, and time spent outside. And when the weather changes, it's the perfect time to upgrade your drive. 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
2: NBC News Radio, I'm Lisa Carton. President Trump says the U.S. hit Iran hard with strikes recently. Speaking from the Oval Office, Trump said the U.S. could wipe out Iran pretty quickly if he chooses to do so, but he doesn't want any more people to die. The president said if Iran signs an agreement, they will not have a nuclear weapon.
3: If anybody went there, we'll see exactly what's happening, and we'll blow it up a little bit further.
2: It all comes after the two countries exchanged missile fire over the Persian Gulf earlier today. Meanwhile, the House has passed a measure today aimed at limiting President Trump's Iran war powers. The resolution passed 215 to 208, with four Republicans voting yes alongside all Democrats. However, it wouldn't force Trump to end hostilities, even if passed by the Senate, because there are outstanding constitutional questions. Results are still coming in after six states held primary elections today. In California, the races for governor and Los Angeles mayor are still up in the air. Democrats Javier Becerra and Tom Steyer, along with Republican Steve Hilton, are vying for two spots in November's general election for governor.
4: We're going to fight for you, we're going to fight for change, and we won't let you down.
2: Meanwhile, reality TV star Spencer Pratt is close to securing a spot on November's ballot to go against incumbent Los Angeles Mayor Karen Bass. Primaries were also held in New Jersey, New Mexico, South Dakota, Montana, and Iowa, where the first president-endorsed candidate lost this election cycle. The Senate is advancing a stalled immigration enforcement funding bill following weeks of delay. Lawmakers voted 53-46 today to start considering a package to fund immigration enforcement agencies, and it will be followed by hours of debate as well as a series of unlimited back-to-back amendment votes before final passage later this week. The package contains $72 billion to fund immigration and customs enforcement and the Border Patrol through 2029. 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
1: Here's your updated WIBW forecast from the Certified Transmission Weather Center.
5: Lows dip down to about 65 overnight under partly cloudy skies. Winds out of the south, 5 to 10 miles an hour. Chance thunderstorms Thursday. Daytime highs approaching 86. Sunshine mixed with clouds at times. Cloudy skies expected Thursday night. Slight chance of thunderstorms. Lows dip down to about 68. I'm staff meteorologist Ray Miller. Right now, 74.
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11: While serving in Afghanistan, I was shot in the head by sniper fire. 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
1: Yesterday, Scott Pelley was canned from 60 Minutes. And it wasn't really a surprise. A lot of stuff's gone on at CBS News over the last several months. Barry Weiss comes in, takes over 60 Minutes, CBS News across the board, settlement with, you know, Trump, all kinds of stuff. And there's definitely been a switch. And people on the right are cheering this on. Good, bias, evil, blah, blah, blah, blah. There's a lot of things going on there. Scott Pelley is saying, you know, the same thing. Look, you've come in here with a bias. You won't let us run stories on Gaza. I mean, it's just, it's got a pro-Israel slant, et cetera, et cetera. Who's this person you brought in? There was a big thing that went down, and they canned him. Okay. I mean, you know, but something interesting's happening. Okay. And again, there are a lot of things happening that can all be true somewhat.
2: Yeah, this is like an underwater earthquake at CBS News. It's not going to be visible on TV right away, but this is bound to have many ripple effects and maybe a legal battle. Scott Pelley has been a 60 Minutes correspondent for more than two decades, and tonight he was fired by CBS News management one day after he erupted at a staff meeting and said that his current bosses are not qualified for their jobs. Pelley said yesterday that CBS News editor-in-chief Barry Weiss is, quote, murdering 60 Minutes by firing veteran staffers and hiring a former tech reporter named Nick Bilton to run the show. Earlier today, Pelley was called in for a meeting with Bilton and Weiss. It's unclear what happened in the meeting, but a few hours later, in fact, just about a few minutes ago, Pelley received a termination letter, and here's part of what it says. This letter from Bilton says, quote, "You hijacked my first meeting with staff to disparage me, my qualifications, and my intentions with remarkable incivility and contempt. Bilton says he tried to find a way forward, but you made clear you're not interested in such a path." The letter says Pelley has been terminated for cause, which means there will probably be a legal battle. Pelley might lawyer up and try to sue CBS. We'll see what happens. This is incredibly unusual to see a blow-up like this at a major network.
1: Nah. Right there, that's a potato. One only. Mr. Stelter. The reality is, both can be true. Yeah, she's come in and she stepped on some toes and she's doing some stuff and that's kind of, you know, her thing. And she's picked her path. Zero problems with that. Do I think that there's some, you know, potential for some serious way that they're going to kill some stories or run certain stories, editorial bias, that we're not going to get the whole truth? Welcome to the world of modern news. 60 Minutes, beloved. Still one of the biggest shows on TV. And that's the other side of it. Side that isn't being talked about. Television. Now, part of this is know your audience, right? But you also want to grow your audience. The issue here is who watches 60 Minutes? I can almost guarantee you 65 plus. Almost guarantee you. Now, online, different. But I can almost guarantee you 65 plus is their audience, as is most television. Now, streaming is different. But you're not streaming that. 60 Minutes is not a streamy thing. Now, I will watch some stuff. I watch 60 Minutes Australia quite a lot, actually. Usually because they got some sort of animal attack going on. Seems to be everything. Yeah, you worried about going outside and putting stuff in your garbage can? Yeah, want to know why? Because of the new poisonous koala. But that's the thing with the modern entertainment world. We've talked about it with AI and what it's doing in the movie industry. I mean, look at the YouTubers this weekend, over the last two, three weekends, that have dominated the box office, right? And you can go back to Markiplier, whatever the hell his name was, earlier this year with his movie that was based on his video game slash thing he did on YouTube. I mean, people are consuming things in a different way. So, yes, you need to freshen it up. You need some younger

0: blood to bring it in when it comes to freshening up. But then you've got to decide, what am I freshening up? This media over here, which is television, and the audience that's still there, well, if it ain't broke, don't fix it. Fix it in another place, maybe. Maybe you fix that online. Have a different kind of 60 minutes. Kids have a short attention span. Do 15 stories in in 60 minutes. And then slowly but surely maybe weave them in and out. So there's a lot going on here. But it's more than just the battle of, you know, what she has done. Because I'm sure she's done some stuff that ruffles some feathers. I'm sure she's done some stuff that pissed a lot of people off. And yes, you know, some people are saying, well, you know, the fact is that nobody watches television. Well, no, people do watch TV. But no, the audience that's watching television, that audience is much older. They're the ones who are watching TV. Even when they're streaming or they have something like that, they're streaming Hulu, they're streaming Fox, they're doing stuff like that. You have to know the audience. And to expand that tent, to get that tent bigger, you may have to go to other places and try to get people to pay attention in a different way. So I get the battle, and he's making $5 million a year. I'm sure they're going to have to settle with him. And I think he spoke for a lot of people. And, you know, at his, shall I say this, and he's not like he's 160 years old, but at his age, the reality is he's got some money. He can easily go down as the, you know, as look at me, I took one for the team. He's almost 70. He's got some money in there. He's going to be doing all right. But there's a lot more to it than just what is being reported. Speaking of a lot more to it, I don't know if you guys are aware of this. Last night, there was some primaries. California, people still looking at what's going on in California. Nobody knows what's going on in California, okay? Nobody knows. We're not supposed to know. It'll be days, months, weeks. They may not get back the results of the primaries till after the general election in November. That sometimes happens. I'm being facetious, but it takes a while. So while people are looking, going, did Spencer Pratt, did he qualify? Did he win? Maybe. He's in second. It's a possibility. But they got to count a lot of stuff, and a lot of that stuff is mail-in ballots, and that's going to take some, you know, some patience, if you will. So is it going to happen today? Maybe. Is it going to happen by the weekend? Probably. And Nithia's third, Spencer's second, Karen Bass is the only one who's qualified. Then you've got the race for governor. And the race for governor is, right now, Steve Hilton's ahead, but Tom Steyer's made a little bit of a move. Javier Becerra is second. I have a feeling he'll finish first, and Hilton will finish second. But you don't know with the mail-ins, and this is where people are going to come up and go, see, they're cheating, they're doing all of these kind of things. I see the frustration in that. I do. But Spencer Pratt is, so far, holding his own, and his opportunity still in front of him. And the Democrats across the board, this should be the wake-up call. Van Jones talked about it last night. Your empathetic way of governing, where you throw everything aside and just deal with feelings, has caused your state that I was born and raised in, that I love, to become a cesspool. Portland to become a cesspool, Seattle to become whatever it has become, and it is not working. It isn't. And so this should be a wake-up call for more than just California and L.A.
1: That said, there's a lot of problems that people are upset about. If a reality TV star winds up going head-to-head with Karen Bass, given how unpopular the reality TV star president is, Donald Trump, it just gives you a sense.
2: Trump endorsed
1: him. Yeah, exactly. It just gives you a sense of the level of discontent. I think Karen Bass ultimately survives, but it's a wake-up call for the Democratic Party establishment in the state of California that we've got two kind of wild personality types that are probably going to drag us into into a runoff.
0: Yes. And whose fault is that? That's Karen Bass's fault. That's the city council's fault. That's the state's fault for their insanity. So people are surprised. Why are you surprised? And every time they end up squeaking by or winning, they say, look what happens. No, what you've done is you've got low information voters that you pander to, that you do nothing for. And at the end of the day, they continue to buy from you, even though you don't deserve it. But I think these months in between, he has a chance. And him being a reality TV star, which, by the way, his wife was more of a reality TV star, but it should have nothing to do with any of this. You know, because they want to draw a line with him and Trump. As he says, I'm an Angelino. I'm here for everybody. He keeps that attitude. He's got a chance. If indeed, when all is said and done and the votes are counted, it is him, we will find out. Coming up, a lot of stuff to get to. We've got a little What's Trending straight ahead. On top of that, One Hit Wonder Wednesday. Also, Megyn Kelly was on with Sean Ryan the other day. And it's an interesting, it's a long podcast. But I keep telling everybody, we're the exhausted majority, and we were here first, and you know what? It doesn't matter. There is so much room for us, and we're going to continue to make more room, because I think we are the future. Play a little bit of that as well. Omaha Steaks, delicious, amazing, incredible, tasty, yummy, all of the things. Right now, get Dad the thing that Dad wants, Omaha Steaks. So they've got a Father's Day special going on right now. Let me tell you about this. 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You're talking about well over 50% off site-wide. 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We're talking about the best in Frank's boneless chicken breasts. 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Polynesian pork chops. Do not sleep on them. 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The best of everything. 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
3: NBC News Radio, I'm Lisa Carton. President Trump says the U.S. hit Iran hard with strikes recently. Speaking from the Oval Office, Trump said the U.S. could wipe out Iran pretty quickly if he chooses to do so, but he doesn't want any more people to die. The president said if Iran signs an agreement, they will not have a nuclear weapon.
4: If anybody went there, we'll see exactly what's happening and we'll blow it up a little bit further.
3: It all comes after the two countries exchanged missile fire over the Persian Gulf earlier today. Meanwhile, the House has passed a measure today aimed at limiting President Trump's Iran war powers. The resolution passed 215 to 208, with four Republicans voting yes alongside all Democrats. However, it wouldn't force Trump to end hostilities even if passed by the Senate because there are outstanding constitutional questions. Hollywood star Shia LaBeouf, who was arrested during Mardi Gras for a fight in New Orleans, has pled guilty to battery. Lisa Carton, NBC News Radio.
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5: Lows get down to about 65 overnight under partly cloudy skies. Winds out of the south, 5 to 10 miles an hour. Chance thunderstorms Thursday. Daytime highs approaching 86. Sunshine mixed with clouds at times. Cloudy skies expected Thursday night. Slight chance of thunderstorms. Lows get down to about 68. I'm staff meteorologist Ray Miller. Right now, 74.
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1: They're firing missiles at each other. That's not how ceasefires work. Now, I went and double-checked, because maybe I'm like, I don't know, maybe I don't understand ceasefire. But no, I do. It's they're not supposed to fire at each other. And, of course, we're talking about Iran and us. So, yesterday, Iran decided, hey, you know what? Let's go after Kuwait, late last night or this morning, depending on where you are. And killed one, injured 60 with a drone. That was in response to or afterwards because of the U.S. shot a Hellfire missile and hit a oil tanker that supposedly was heading for Karg Island with a Botswana

0: Got it. And Trump comes out today and does what Trump does. They're never going to get a nuclear weapon. I've talked to Supreme Leader. He said to me, he said, Trump, you're the greatest president. You know that. You should definitely have a big concert where you host it because you could have played Major League Baseball. But beside that, I don't want a nuclear weapon. And he told me that. That's what he said. The usual stuff with Trump. We'll see. Again, is it having any effect? This is, you know, Trump does a lot of this stuff. And it gets the market to move. And I understand that, right? I get why that happens. But today's a perfect example where you're seeing the more that he does that, the less effect it has on, in particular, things like the oil market. So that's gone up. It's over $100 again. And you're probably paying $110, $120 for the physical. So this is going to start to add up. People recognize that. Now we got good news. Jobs look okay. You know, wages up a smidge. That's good. The problem, though, is if inflation is running away with everything, you know, you get a 5% raise, but inflation's up 7%. I'm just using round numbers here. You're losing 2%. So that's where we are. Take it for what it is. I mean, until there's something done, or it just absolutely explodes, where it's all out, boots on the ground stuff, I think what we're going to have is this continual, you know, smattering of incidents and things of that nature as this thing drags on, because I think Trump is really trying to figure out, can I outweigh them? And they're saying the same thing to themselves. And let me tell you something, their economy is in shambles. Now, their economy was already struggling, but this has put a hurting on it in a way that is crazy, that we can't even fathom. But we can't fathom what they were going through before that, even before this incident, or war, or excursion, or kerfuffle, whatever you want to call it. That's where we are in that situation. Meanwhile, jury trial is getting ready to start in Texas. Now, the selection is going on. We could get opening statements as early as tomorrow. This is all to do with Carmelo Anthony and what took place last April with he and Austin Metcalf. So you guys remember the story. Track meet. There is a fight inside of a tent at the track meet. Carmelo Anthony stabs and kills Austin Metcalf. Becomes obviously a big deal. Race plays a, you know, is race a big part of this? Well, the internet's going to make sure that race is a part of it. And so the jury selection is underway. And it's interesting to see how this is going to go when it comes to the jury selection. Because the way that the best, if you will, in the business are saying that this is going to go is much different than you would normally see it in a situation like this, which is it's very interesting. Because you're trying to make sure you get a fair trial. Number one, does it have to be moved, right? Tempers are high, right? You got emotions everywhere. Does it have to be moved? But then when you get down to the nitty-gritty, how do they choose? Because it is a science. And this guy here, right? So this guy here is arguably the best in the business. He has done it for just about every massive trial on the planet. His name is Robert Hershow. He did it for the likes of, you know, whether it was the Oklahoma Bombers and many others. And it's, you know, think of The Bull, the TV show The Bull. That's what this guy is. And he's explaining it's a little bit different the way that they're going to come at it jury-wise here.
1: So what the defense wants, typically, the defense wants older, pro-Second Amendment, pro-stand-your-ground, pro-gun jurors. And I think the defense wants men. From the prosecution side, really clear. Young, liberal women. The exact opposite of what prosecutors typically want.
0: Yes. That's interesting. Right? Very interesting. Because normally, prosecutors would want, like you said, progressive young women. Why? Because if you can get progressive young women, you can turn the person that is the perpetrator potentially into the victim and get that. But in Texas, let's look for men. Second Amendment, right? Do everything we can to colorblind everybody, if you will, and make this about a stand your ground. He came into my space. He assaulted me. And because of that, this is what happened. But race, of course, is an issue.
1: It'd be good for both sides and for this case and for this country if we have a representation of not just white jurors, but black, Hispanic, Asian jurors, however many people of color are on the jury, the better for everybody.
0: We'll find out if that happens. Again, tomorrow, opening statements. We'll see what that's like. If they get the jury they want, or if they're going to have to, because there were 600 jurors, and I got them down, I think, to 200 yesterday, and we'll see what it's like today. And if they're going to, you know, are they going to try to move the case? But in theory, everything should be done today and opening statements tomorrow. And there's a lot of noise out there about, you know, racism, you know, this kid got out, you know, this other kid, right? His twins holding him as he dies in his arms. Austin Metcalf's, you know, twins holding him. And, you know, the dad originally came out and said, we need to forgive him. We don't need all this kind of stuff. And then it just got ugly. And the internet is always thankful that it's ugly because the algorithm's working then in their mind. Again, nobody wins in this at all. Nobody does. But this is going to be a very visible case going forward because of the issue of race. And did a black kid go out there to kill a white kid? Did the black kid say, hey, Carmelo Anthony, this guy called me the N-word and attacked me. I had every right to defend myself. That's the way they're going to play it. As you would as a defense attorney. And bring that race into it. And they're going to say it had nothing to do with race. This guy was looking to pick a fight. He's got a history of issues like this. Showed up. They got into a verbal spat. And his first thing that he decided to do after the spat seemed to have died down was go get his knife and attack. It was not about defense at that point. It was about offense. Ooh. I know it's and this is on the heels of we talked about in the first hour of what took place in England, which again is getting huge news finally over here. Over what? Race. You had a young kid, Henry Novak, who gets stabbed, and he gets arrested while he's on the ground. He bleeds out and dies, and they arrest him for racism and assault, only to find out none of that was true because the person he quote-unquote assaulted, a Sikh, said he ripped off his turban and punched him in the eye and said racial things to him, which was all a lie. Well, he was sentenced to 21 years to life. Now you get the fight over the two-tiered justice system over there. So race is out there, but so much of it is based on algorithms looking to separate, because the more that that happens, the more that people pay attention, because anger sells better than anything, especially on the internet. 323-538-2423 at Chet Benson Show. That is your X, Insta, and everything else. Coming up, we got a little one-hit wonder. Good one today. When are they bad? 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
3: 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Visa's Mark Nelson, head of consumer payment products, says Visa recently announced 7 new and exciting technologies. Mark shared a couple with me here.
4: But we've introduced a flexible credential whereby a single card can be what you want it to be depending on the transaction type. We've also introduced this concept of a passkey, and it's all around how do we make payments safer and easier to use online. We also announced this thing called a data token, which allows the customer to get a little bit more control in terms of where they want to share their data. So if they want to share data with a third party, it can enable a better shopping experience all through AI. And it's a way in which the consumers can have a little bit more control over who they share their data with.
3: More info is at Visa.com. 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
5: 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IBM's annual CEO study shows that adopting new tools is no longer enough. 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The study found that 76% of organizations now have a chief AI officer, up from 26% a year ago, and nearly two-thirds of CEOs say they are comfortable using AI to help inform major strategic decisions. The study also showed that organizations with an AI-first leadership approach are scaling more AI initiatives than their peers. The message is clear. 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

0: Hashtag me too. Hashtag immigration reform. Hashtag help, I'm trapped in a hashtag factory and I can't get out. 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
1: Alrighty, wrap up the show as we do every single Wednesday. We have a little fun, a little one-hit wonder Wednesdays where some of you send me some suggestions. And sometimes I take them, and sometimes I don't. This is one of those ones. I've got a lot of people who have sent me this over the last several months, and I thought, I'm going to do it today. It's a song that makes you go, what? I love it. But it's also a song that's culturally insensitive today, and arguably, I would say, the most understood, not line, but the most understood one-hit wonder we've ever done on this segment. So, shall we get to it, baby? Now it's time for another edition of One Hit Wonder Wednesday. You may not remember the name of the band, but you definitely know the song. This is One Hit Wonder Wednesday. All right, today's One Hit Wonder comes from a British band. That's right, a British band. In 1980. The band was called The Vapors. Ooh. Some of you are listening right now thinking, oh, I know what you're going to do right now. The album was called New Clear Days. Songwriter was called David Fenton. Produced by Vic Coppersmith and Heaven, who at the time were huge in the mod world with The Jam, among other things. Paul Weller, mate. The song peaked at number 36 here, but was number 3 in the UK, number 1 in Australia. Globally, it was massive. Why it was big here was because of MTV. It was one of the early videos, and I'm talking about one of the first 200 videos ever played, and it got into heavy, heavy, heavy rotation. But for years, this song has been, how should we say this, misunderstood is probably the best way to describe it. Your one-hit wonder today, from the year 1980, the band is called The Vapors. The song is called Turning Japanese.

Now, the long-running rumor for years about this song was about, how should we say this, a little self-love, if you will. And that was always kind of the thing, right? This is what the song is about. That's not true. David Fenton, who wrote the song, said, no, it wasn't it. He goes, a lot of people thought this song was dirty and it was all about that. It wasn't. It was just teenage anxiety, right? With a killer hook, as he said. And when you think about the time, too, that this song was out, it was out in the Cold War. There was a lot of that stuff going on. I Melt With You, Modern English, another one-hit wonder. That kind of thing happened, and this was just one of those things where the world was changing, and in his dream, he thought, I don't really recognize myself anymore. Now, despite being remembered as a one-hit wonder, Vapors weren't just a novelty act back home. But there's no doubt that this song played a huge role in who they were back in the UK. But also, it's one of those situations where it's now culturally dated. It was very much big at the moment, but historically, as we look back in a more modern, sensible times, people get offended by it too easily. There's no doubt, though, this song was a biggie back in its day. Your one-hit wonder today from the band The Vapors, 1980s. Yeah, a little bit of the new wave, a little bit of the mod, turning Japanese.

0: Man, I love the way that thing plays itself out. Da-da-da-da. So cool. You go back and you look at, like, the Jam, and then you go look at the Vapors. You're like, oh, yeah, you guys were more mod than anything else. I like that. Let me know if you've got a one-hit wonder suggestion. We'll try to get it on as best that we can. 323-538-2423 at Chet Benson Show. That is your X, your Insta, and your YouTube. We're going to try to go live tonight. It's been one of those weeks. The family's still here. They're getting ready to head back to Arizona for a couple months. So the studio has been very busy with little folks and whatnot running around. So maybe if we can, we'll get to it tonight. Appreciate it, though. Every time you guys like and subscribe helps us out on the Chet Benson Show. Solid fun show today as we wrap it up on this Wednesday. Talked about the primaries. The primaries. California, what are you going to do with yourself? Also, Iran, what is next there? It's almost like the point now where people aren't even paying attention that we're at some sort of weird conflict war thing. Because nobody believes anything anybody says. And that's understandable. Closer to the World Cup, talked about that today. Of course, One Hit Wonder, White Woman Wednesday, and all the other good things. You guys, and I'm talking to you and you and you and you, but not so much you, have a blessed and amazing rest of your Wednesday. We got you over the hump, and we will do it again tomorrow. As always, Night Night Jack.
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5: NBC News Radio, I'm Tammy Trujillo. Not all the results are in yet from Tuesday's primaries. In California, Democrats Javier Becerra and Tom Steyer, along with Republican Steve Hilton, are vying for two spots in November's general election for governor. And in the Los Angeles mayor's race, reality TV star Spencer Pratt is close to securing a spot on November's ballot to go up against incumbent Mayor Karen Bass. The House has passed a measure aimed at limiting the president's Iran war powers. The resolution passed 215 to 208 with four Republicans voting yes alongside all Democrats. The measure directs the president to remove U.S. forces from conflict with Iran unless Congress votes to declare war or authorizes military force. But it wouldn't force Trump to end hostilities even if passed by the Senate because there are outstanding constitutional questions. College sports are out of control. That's according to some on Capitol Hill who want a new playbook. The push is led by Texas Senator Ted Cruz.
6: Changing the law is the only way to fix the legal chaos that we're seeing right now.
5: The proposed legislation would govern player transfers, eligibility lawsuits, and NIL contracts. At Wednesday's hearing, former Alabama coach Nick Saban said that college athletics is focused on money, not life skills, and that it's become pay-to-play. Texas Children's Hospital in Houston is being required by the state to create a detransitioning clinic for transgender patients later this year. It's part of a $10 million settlement resulting from a 2023 investigation of the hospital by the Attorney General's office. Hunter Biden's denying accusations that he left a bag of cocaine at the White House during his father's presidency. Biden shared on X a video celebrating 7 years of sobriety, and one social media user brought up the infamous cocaine allegation involving a bag discovered in the West Wing while former President Joe Biden was in office. Hunter Biden replied to the social media user who claimed the drugs were his and joked it most definitely was not. He said he would never have forgotten his drugs. 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
7: Partly cloudy overnight with a slight chance for isolated rain showers. Lows around 65, southerly winds 5 to 10 miles an hour. Chance of thunderstorms Thursday. High temperatures reach up to 86. A blend of clouds and sun. Slight chance of thunderstorms Thursday night. Lows dip down to about 68. Overcast skies. I'm Staff Meteorologist Ray Miller. Currently 73.
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2: 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Not all the results are in from Tuesday's primaries. In California, Democrats Javier Becerra and Tom Steyer, along with Republican Steve Hilton, are all vying for two spots in November's general election for governor. In the race for Los Angeles mayor, reality TV star Spencer Pratt is close to securing a spot on November's ballot to go against incumbent Mayor Karen Bass. The House has passed a measure aimed at limiting the president's Iran war powers. That resolution passed 215 to 208, with four Republicans voting yes alongside all Democrats. The measure directs the president to remove U.S. forces from conflict with Iran unless Congress votes to declare war or authorizes military force. Elon Musk is one step closer to becoming the world's first trillionaire, with SpaceX announcing the largest IPO of all time. Musk's company announced a fixed price of $135 per share ahead of officially marketing its initial public offering on June 12th. Tammy Trujillo, NBC News Radio.
0: Here's your updated WIBW forecast from the Certified Transmission Weather Center.
3: Partly cloudy overnight with a slight chance for isolated rain showers. Lows around 65, southerly winds 5 to 10 miles an hour. Chance thunderstorms Thursday, high temperatures reach up to 86, a blend of clouds and sun. Slight chance of thunderstorms Thursday night, lows dip down to about 68, overcast skies. I'm staff meteorologist Ray Miller. Currently 72.
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7: News Radio, I'm Tammy Trujillo. Not all the results are in yet from Tuesday's primaries. In California, Democrats Javier Becerra and Tom Steyer, along with Republican Steve Hilton, are vying for two spots in November's general election for governor. And in the Los Angeles mayor's race, reality TV star Spencer Pratt is close to securing a spot on November's ballot to go up against incumbent Mayor Karen Bass. Primaries were also held Tuesday in New Jersey, New Mexico, South Dakota, Montana, and Iowa, where the first President Trump-endorsed candidate lost this election cycle. The House has passed a measure aimed at limiting President Trump's Iran war powers. The resolution passed 215 to 208, with four Republicans voting yes alongside other Democrats. The measure directs the president to remove U.S. forces from conflict with Iran, unless Congress votes to declare war or authorizes military force. However, it wouldn't force Trump to end hostilities, even if it passed the Senate, because there are outstanding constitutional questions. Elon Musk is one step closer to becoming the world's first trillionaire, with SpaceX announcing the largest IPO of all time. That story from Lisa Carton.
8: Musk's company announced today a fixed price of $135 per share ahead of officially marketing its initial public offering, which is set for June 12th. That would make SpaceX valued at $1.7 trillion, making it the seventh biggest company in the U.S. by market cap. I'm Lisa Carton.
7: The Knicks stunned the Spurs to tip off the NBA Finals. The team erased a 14-point deficit to secure a 105-95 comeback win in Game 1 in San Antonio. Jalen Brunson led all scorers with 30 points on 12 of 31 shooting. He sunk 13 in the fourth quarter.

0: The Knicks closed out the game with an 11-0 run. Victor Wembanyama struggled to 26 points on 6 of 21 shooting for San Antonio. The Spurs will try to snap New York's 12-game postseason winning streak when Game 2 tips off from the Lone Star State on Friday. 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
1: Here's your updated WIBW forecast from the Certified Transmission Weather Center.
2: Lows level off around 65 overnight under partly cloudy skies. Southerly winds 5 to 10 miles an hour. Sunshine mixed with clouds at times again Thursday. Chance of thunderstorms. High temperatures reach up to 86. Cloudy skies expected Thursday night. Slight chance of thunderstorms. Lows dip down to about 68. I'm Staff Meteorologist Ray Miller. Right now, it's 72 degrees.
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3: NBC News Radio, I'm Tammy Trujillo. President Trump says the U.S. hit Iran hard with strikes recently. Speaking from the Oval Office, he said the U.S. could wipe out Iran pretty quickly if he chooses to do so, but he says he doesn't want any more people to die. The president said if Iran signs an agreement, they will not have a nuclear weapon. It all comes after the two countries exchanged missile fire over the Persian Gulf. One person's dead, three others hurt after a shooting at a high school graduation ceremony in Fairfield, California. It's not clear if the suspect has been caught or even identified yet. Results are still coming in after six states held primary elections on Tuesday. In California, the races for governor and L.A. mayor are still up in the air. Democrats Javier Becerra and Tom Steyer, along with Republican Steve Hilton, are vying for two spots in November's general election for governor, while reality TV star Spencer Pratt is close to securing a spot on November's ballot to go against incumbent mayor Karen Bass. Tammy Trujillo, NBC News Radio.
0: Here's your updated WIBW forecast from the Certified Transmission Weather Center.
4: Lows level off around 65 overnight under partly cloudy skies. Southerly winds 5 to 10 miles an hour. Sunshine mixed with clouds at times again. Thursday, chance of thunderstorms. High temperatures reach up to 86. Cloudy skies expected Thursday night. Slight chance of thunderstorms. Lows dip down to about 68. I'm staff meteorologist Ray Miller. Currently 71.
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3: NBC News Radio, I'm Tammy Trujillo. President Trump says the U.S. hit Iran hard with strikes recently, but believes a deal can be reached soon. Mark Mayfield has the update.
4: The president spoke from the Oval Office.
5: The negotiation itself has gone very well, actually. Very well.
4: Trump said the U.S. could wipe out Iran pretty quickly if he chooses to do so, but he doesn't want any more people to die. The president said if Iran signs an agreement, they will not have a nuclear weapon. It all comes after the two countries exchanged missile fire over the Persian Gulf earlier on Wednesday. I'm Mark Mayfield.
3: Meanwhile, the House passed a measure Wednesday aimed at limiting President Trump's Iran war powers. That resolution passed 215 to 208, with four Republicans voting yes alongside all Democrats. One person is dead and three others hurt after a shooting at a high school graduation ceremony in Fairfield, California. It happened on Wednesday night outside of Fairfield High School. The ceremony was actually for a continuation school called Semyero High School. Witnesses heard shots after the ceremony ended as people were in the parking lot taking pictures. It's not clear if a suspect's been caught or identified. Fairfield is halfway between San Francisco and Sacramento. Results are still coming in after six states held primary elections on Tuesday. In California, the races for governor and Los Angeles mayor are still up in the air. Democrats Javier Becerra and Tom Steyer, along with Republican Steve Hilton, are vying for two spots in November's general election for governor. Meanwhile, reality TV star Spencer Pratt is close to securing a spot on November's ballot to go up against incumbent mayor Karen Bass. Hollywood star Shia LaBeouf, who was arrested during Mardi Gras for a fight in New Orleans, has pleaded guilty to battery. Court records show the judge sentenced the Transformers actor to 2 years probation. The victim in that fight, through his lawyers, asked prosecutors to pursue hate crime charges. He claimed LaBeouf had called him homophobic slurs. That was not considered by the court. You're listening to the latest from NBC News Radio.
2: Here's your updated WIBW forecast from the Certified Transmission Weather Center.
6: Partly cloudy skies, overnight wet lows around 65. Southerly winds, 5 to 10 miles an hour. Sunshine mixed with clouds at times again Thursday. Chance of thunderstorms. High temperatures reach up to 86. Cloudy skies expected Thursday night. Slight chance of thunderstorms. Lows dip down to about 68. I'm staff meteorologist Ray Miller. Currently 71.
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7: NBC News Radio, I'm Tammy Trujillo. The House has passed a measure aimed at limiting President Trump's Iran war powers. The resolution passed 215 to 208 with four Republicans voting yes alongside all Democrats. Those four GOP reps were Thomas Massie of Kentucky, Brian Fitzpatrick of Pennsylvania, Tom Barrett of Michigan, and Ohio's Warren Davidson. The measure directs the president to remove U.S. forces from conflict with Iran unless Congress votes to declare war or authorizes military force. President Trump is lamenting the apparent end of the so-called anti-weaponization fund. The $1.7 billion fund was established by the Justice Department to reimburse people who suffered weaponization and lawfare under the Biden administration. Super Bowl champ and 10-time Pro Bowl quarterback Russell Wilson's calling it a career. He confirmed he's retiring from the NFL to take a job with CBS Sports in a social media post on Wednesday. Wilson played for 14 seasons. Tammy Trujillo, NBC News Radio.
0: Here's your updated WIBW forecast from the Certified Transmission Weather Center.
8: Partly cloudy skies, overnight wind lows around 65, southerly winds 5 to 10 miles an hour. Sunshine mixed with clouds at times again Thursday, chance of thunderstorms. High temperatures reach up to 86. Cloudy skies expected Thursday night, slight chance of thunderstorms, lows dip down to about 68. I'm Staff Meteorologist Ray Miller. Currently 70.
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3: NBC News Radio, I'm Tammy Trujillo. The House has passed a measure aimed at limiting President Trump's Iran war powers. The resolution passed 215-208, with four Republicans voting yes alongside all Democrats. Those four GOP reps were Thomas Massie of Kentucky, Ryan Fitzpatrick of Pennsylvania, Tom Barrett of Michigan, and Ohio's Warren Davidson. The measure directs the president to remove U.S. forces from conflict with Iran unless Congress votes to declare war or authorizes military force. But it wouldn't force Trump to end hostilities even if passed by the Senate because there are outstanding constitutional questions. The president's lamenting the apparent end of the so-called anti-weaponization fund. Lisa Carton reports.
4: The weaponization fund was a beautiful thing. It was something I heard that. I thought that was the greatest thing.
5: The $1.7 billion fund was established by the Justice Department to reimburse people who suffered weaponization and lawfare under the Biden administration. It was halted by the courts. There were reports that some of the people who participated in the January 6 Capitol riots would be getting money from the fund. I'm Lisa Carton.
3: Elon Musk is one step closer to becoming the world's first trillionaire, with SpaceX announcing the largest IPO of all time. Musk's company announced on Wednesday a fixed price of $135 per share ahead of officially marketing its initial public offering on June 12th. That would bring SpaceX's value to $1.7 trillion, making it the seventh biggest company in the U.S. by market cap. SpaceX aims to raise $75 billion with the IPO. Super Bowl champ and 10-time Pro Bowl quarterback Russell Wilson's calling it a career. In a social media post, Wilson confirmed he's retiring from the NFL to take a job with CBS Sports. Wilson played 14 seasons, split between the Seahawks, Broncos, Steelers, and Giants. 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
2: Here's your updated WIBW forecast from the Certified Transmission Weather Center.
6: Low level off around 65. Overnight, under partly cloudy skies, southerly winds, 5 to 10 miles an hour. Chance of thunderstorms Thursday. High temperatures reach up to 84. Sunshine mixed with clouds at times. Overcast skies Thursday night. Slight chance of thunderstorms. Lows dip down to about 68. I'm staff meteorologist Ray Miller. Currently, it's 70 degrees.
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6: NBC News Radio, I'm Mark Mayfield. The Trump administration is looking at slapping tariffs again on some of the nation's top trading partners. It follows findings from an investigation by the U.S. Trade Representative's office into 60 trading partners over their failure to impose and enforce laws to prohibit goods made with forced labor. Elon Musk is one step closer to becoming the world's first trillionaire, with SpaceX announcing the largest IPO of all time. Here's Lisa Carton.
7: Musk's company announced a fixed price of $135 per share ahead of officially marketing its initial public offering, which is set for June 12th. That would make SpaceX valued at $1.7 trillion, making it the seventh biggest company in the U.S. by market cap. I'm Lisa Carton.
6: And the Knicks beat the Spurs to tip off the NBA Finals 105-95 in Game 1 from San Antonio. Mark Mayfield, NBC News Radio.
0: Here's your updated WIBW forecast from the Certified Transmission Weather Center.
8: Lows level off around 65 overnight under partly cloudy skies, southerly winds, 5 to 10 miles an hour. Chance of thunderstorms Thursday, high temperatures reach up to 84, sunshine mixed with clouds at times. Overcast skies Thursday night, slight chance of thunderstorms, lows dip down to about 68. I'm staff meteorologist Ray Miller. Currently 71.
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7: NBC News Radio, I'm Mark Mayfield. The Trump administration is considering a move to reimpose tariffs on some of the nation's top trading partners. It follows findings from an investigation by the U.S. Trade Representative's office into 60 trading partners over their failure to impose and enforce laws to prohibit goods made with forced labor. The report recommended a 10% duty on Canada, Ecuador, the European Union, Indonesia, Mexico, and Pakistan. According to the report, the other 44 countries investigated in the probe are set to face a 12.5% tariff rate. President Trump says the U.S. hit Iran hard with strikes recently, but believes a deal can be reached soon.
8: The negotiation itself has gone very well, actually. Very well.
7: Speaking from the Oval Office, Trump said the U.S. could wipe out Iran pretty quickly if he chooses to do so, but he doesn't want any more people to die. The president said if Iran signs an agreement, they will not have a nuclear weapon. It all comes after the two countries exchanged missile fire over the Persian Gulf yesterday. President Trump is lamenting the apparent end of the so-called anti-weaponization fund. Lisa Carton reports.
8: The weaponization fund was a beautiful thing. I didn't make it, but I heard that. I thought that was the greatest thing.
9: The $1.7 billion fund was established by the Justice Department to reimburse people who suffered weaponization and lawfare under the Biden administration. It was halted by the courts. There were reports that some of the people who participated in the January 6th Capitol riots would be getting money from the fund. On Wednesday, Trump said people came to his January 6th rally with love, and since then, they've been abused, leading some to commit suicide. I'm Lisa Carton.
7: And the Knicks stunned the Spurs to tip off the NBA Finals. The team erased a 14-point deficit to secure a 105-95 comeback win in Game 1 from San Antonio. Game 2 tips off from the Lone Star State on Friday. 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
14: 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Here's your updated WIBW forecast from the Certified Transmission Weather Center.
15: Lows level off around 65 overnight under mainly cloudy skies. South winds 5 to 10 miles an hour. Chance for storms Thursday. High temperatures reach up to 84. Sunshine mixed with clouds at times. Cloudy skies expected Thursday night. Slight chance of thunderstorms. Lows dip down to about 68. I'm Staff Meteorologist Ray Miller. Right now, it's 71 degrees.
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17: Rare rebuke of Trump. Good morning, I'm Gordon Deal, along with Nicole Murray. On this Thursday, June 4th, glad you could be with us. Here's what we have for you this hour.
18: The House has passed a war powers resolution designed to rein in President Trump's military actions in Iran.
17: Israel and Lebanon have agreed to renew their ceasefire. It's not clear if the terrorist group Hezbollah will cooperate.
18: The U.S. and other nations say China is using LinkedIn to uncover secret information from security professionals around the globe.
17: And new apps that can help you cut your grocery bill and reduce food waste.
19: They're slightly different. And how they work, but what they do is they connect shoppers with grocery stores, bakeries, restaurants, cafes that have surplus food or food that, you know, is getting close to the sell-by date, and so, you know, they can't necessarily sell it for full price.
17: Betty Lynn Fisher at USA Today on apps like Too Good To Go and Flash Food. Exhausted by the war with Iran, the Republican-led House has voted to restrict President Trump's ability to continue the war against Iran without congressional approval. The measure passed yesterday 215 to 208, with four Republicans joining Democrats in support. The resolution directs the president to remove American forces from hostilities against Iran unless explicitly authorized by Congress, other than to defend America, an ally or partner from, quote, imminent attack. New York City Democrat Gregory Meeks.
20: We're taking a sigh of relief. Congress has followed the Constitution today, Democrats and Republicans.
17: Not clear if the measure will actually reach Trump's desk. When Trump launched the war at the end of February, Republicans supported him, saying he had the authority. But with no clear resolution in sight, some GOP lawmakers are getting anxious with the midterm elections drawing closer. Trump's poll numbers are sagging and gasoline prices are uncomfortably high, and fighting has intensified in recent days. Israel and Lebanon have agreed to a

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4: President Trump says he will nominate Acting Attorney General Todd Blanche to serve in the role permanently.
5: I'm instructing Dan and everybody else that's involved in that very complicated process, which is going to go, I think, very quickly, that we are going to make him permanent Attorney General.
4: Trump announced the decision during a private White House event Wednesday night. Blanche took over as Acting Attorney General in early April after Trump fired Attorney General Pam Bondi. A high school graduation celebration in Northern California turned deadly after a shooting outside a commencement ceremony in Fairfield. Police say one person was killed and three others were injured when gunfire erupted in a parking lot following a graduation event for Semyito High School. And New York City has once again been named the most forgetful city for Uber riders, according to the company's annual Lost and Found Index. Miami, Chicago, and San Francisco also rank near the top of the list. Mark Mayfield, NBC News Radio.
0: Here's your updated WIBW forecast from the Certified Transmission Weather Center.
6: Lows level off around 65 overnight under mainly cloudy skies. South winds 5 to 10 miles an hour. Chance for storms Thursday. High temperatures reach up to 84. Sunshine mixed with clouds at times. Cloudy skies expected Thursday night. Slight chance of thunderstorms. Lows dip down to about 68. I'm staff meteorologist Ray Miller. Right now it's 71 degrees.
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committed than ever now to becoming a nurse. He's currently receiving inpatient care while rehabbing in Atlanta. For Nicole Murray and Mike Gavin, I'm Gordon Deal. 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
5: NBC News Radio, I'm Michael Kastner. The House has passed a measure aimed at limiting President Trump's Iran war powers. A resolution passed 215-208 with four Republicans voting yes alongside all Democrats. The measure directs the president to remove U.S. forces from conflict with Iran unless Congress votes to declare war or authorizes military force. President Trump is lamenting the apparent end of the so-called anti-weaponization fund. More from Lisa Carton.
6: The weaponization fund was a beautiful thing. It was something I heard that. I thought that was the greatest thing.
7: The $1.7 billion fund was established by the Justice Department to reimburse people who suffered weaponization and lawfare under the Biden administration. It was halted by the courts. There were reports that some of the people who participated in the January 6th Capitol riots would be getting money from the fund. On Wednesday, Trump said people came to his January 6th rally with love, and since then they've been abused, leading some to commit suicide. I'm Lisa Carton.
5: One person is dead and at least three others are hurt after a shooting at a high school graduation ceremony in Fairfield, California. The latest from Mark Mayfield.
8: It happened on Wednesday night outside of Fairfield High School. The ceremony was actually for a continuation school called San Yito High School. Witnesses heard shots after the ceremony ended as people were in the parking lot taking pictures. It's not clear if a suspect has been caught or identified. Fairfield is located next to Interstate 80, halfway between San Francisco and Sacramento. I'm Mark Mayfield.
5: A flesh-eating screw worm has been confirmed in the U.S. The parasite burrows into the flesh of living animals and was eradicated in the U.S. about 60 years ago. On Wednesday, the USDA said a screw worm had been detected in a three-week-old calf in South Texas. Michael Kastner, NBC News Radio. The U.S. military has struck another alleged drug boat in the eastern Pacific. More from Tammy Trujillo.
9: The U.S. Southern Command said Wednesday that two people were killed in the attack and claims their intelligence confirmed that the vessel was engaged in narco-trafficking operations. Over 200 people have been killed in U.S. military strikes against suspected drug boats during the Trump administration. I'm Tammy Trujillo.
5: Republican Senator Tom Tillis is suggesting Bill Pulte has no path to being confirmed as the next director of National Intelligence. Scott Carr with more from Washington.
10: Tillis tells CNBC he doesn't think Pulte has a prayer of making it through the Senate and becoming the permanent DNI. The senator from North Carolina, adding to a growing backlash against Pulte's nomination, Pulte has no known prior experience in an intelligence role. But President Trump says he'll serve as acting DNI while continuing to work as director of the Federal Housing Finance Agency, as well as chairman of the mortgage groups Fannie Mae and Freddie Mac. Tillis acknowledges the administration could attempt to keep the acting title for Pulte instead of pushing for full confirmation. I'm Scott Carr in Washington.
5: President Trump says the Lincoln Memorial Reflecting Pool has been completed.
11: We took out 12 truckloads of garbage out of this pool. It was just rotting and terrible, a terrible thing for the country.
5: Speaking from the Oval Office, Trump said they ended up doing more work to the surrounding area near the pool than expected. The president said the pool is pristine and no longer looks, in his words, disgusting. Trump touted how his administration has cleaned up Washington, D.C., and the streets are now safe. New York could be the first in the nation to issue a temporary statewide ban on large-scale data centers. The legislature is expected to vote on the bill this week that would put in place a one-year large data center moratorium. Michael Kastner, NBC News Radio.
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24: I'm meteorologist Regina Cole on the Kansas Agriculture Network. In the coming days, we'll continue to see rounds of showers and storms developing and moving through parts of Kansas. We're mainly watching the northern parts of the state the next couple of days for some strong to severe storms, too. Large hail, damaging winds, and isolated tornadoes will be possible mainly in those regions. Both today and Friday, we're looking at that possibility starting in the afternoon and continuing into the evening, too. We're also expecting storms to remain slow-moving in the coming days, too, and that will lead to some localized flooding in some regions, too. Now let's break down what's ahead for today. Starting off in northeast Kansas, we'll see areas of showers and storms today with a mix of sun and clouds throughout the day. Temperatures reach the upper 70s, low 80s for highs. In north central Kansas, areas of showers and storms also expected, partly sunny with highs in the mid to upper 70s by afternoon. Low to mid 80s forecast for highs in northwest Kansas. We'll see partly cloudy skies throughout the day along with areas of showers and storms. Then as we look towards southwest Kansas, could see some isolated showers and storms, partly cloudy skies with highs in the mid to upper 80s. Not quite as warm in south central Kansas with low to mid 80s for highs. Partly sunny skies expected throughout the day too with scattered showers and storms. We'll see dry conditions today in southeast Kansas with

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17: 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I'm Greg Akagi. USDA confirmed on Wednesday.

0: Day that it is testing a sample for the possible first case of New World screwworm in the U.S. in nearly 60 years, reportedly from an animal in South Texas. USDA released a following statement on its official X account in Wednesday afternoon. They said a case of NWS may have been detected in South Texas. The sample is now at USDA's National Veterinary Services Laboratory in Ames, Iowa, for confirmatory testing. He said, quote, "We will provide updates the moment results are available. We have already activated personnel on the ground and are working with local partners. What you can expect from us is transparency, candor, and most important, action." So the old adage, it's not a matter of if, it's when. And that when might be here very soon. We'll keep you updated on that as news starts to develop. China's renewed demand for U.S. soybeans is providing optimism for American farmers as officials expect the country to follow through on a major purchasing commitment tied to the 2026 crop. Speaking at the Wall Street Journal's Global Food Forum, Deputy Agriculture Secretary Stephen Vaden says China has already begun placing orders for soybeans currently being planted across the United States. China's pledge to purchase 25 million metric tons of soybeans for the 2026 U.S. harvest under an agreement reached by the Trump administration last fall. Trade data suggests that demand is already increasing. China imported 3.33 million metric tons of U.S. soybeans in April, more than double the 1.38 million imported during the same month last year. 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
4: Good morning, everyone. I'm Spencer Dupuy. Feedlot-wise, yesterday, sales happening across the board. Kansas cattle traded saw light sales at $256 equal to the bids. Colorado Fed cattle saw new sales. Texas, Oklahoma, Panhandle cattle saw some sales between $255 and $256. Nebraska cattle traded saw Wednesday live sales at $256 and some Wednesday dress sales between $403 and $405. Cattle sold for the week, 323,000. That's 104,000 more than a week ago and 34,000 less than a year ago. Choice weights on the box beef, $1.79 higher, $395.86 on a round of 91 choice and select loads. Iowa, Minnesota cash market showing no market report. Iowa, Minnesota direct haul carcass market showing no trend, but a weighted average of $94.96. In the Western Corn Belt cash market showing no trend, but base carcass prices at $94.57. Hogs order for the week, 1,443,000. That's 506,000 more than a week ago and 22,000 more than a year ago. Let's get a check of the market. Yesterday's close, June live cattle finished down 105 at 246.62. August live cattle finished down 180 at 237.85. August feeder cattle finished down 580 at 342.62. September feeders finished down 580 as well, 339.32. June lean hogs finished up 35 at 96.05. July lean hogs finished up 35 as well at 102 even. To the grains market we go. Kansas City wheat for July finished down 10 and 3 quarters at 624 even. September Kansas City wheat finished down 10 and a half at 635 and 3 quarters. July Chicago wheat finished down 15 and 3 quarters at 587 and a quarter. September Chicago wheat finished down 15 and a half at 600 and 3 quarters. July corn finished down 9 even at 431 and a half. December corn finished down 6 and 3 quarters at 459 and 3 quarters. July soybeans finished down 11 and a quarter at 1154 even. And September soybeans finished down 11 even at 1154 and a quarter. That was a market recap for yesterday, Wednesday, September 3rd, 2026. 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
11: Now, shares of SoftBank Group fell more than 11% following an overnight sell-off in the U.S. market on the back of wider profit taking in the tech sector. There are market concerns over the Japanese investment firm's high-risk bets on artificial intelligence. SoftBank CEO Masayoshi Son told CNBC he expects the AI revolution to be 50 times larger than the dot-com revolution of the early 2000s. SpaceX plans to market its IPO at a fixed price of $135 per share, with a valuation of nearly $1.8 trillion. A new SEC filing says SpaceX is planning to debut on the NASDAQ on June 12th. Amazon engineers have criticized their employer for conducting mass layoffs while committing to spend $200 billion this year on AI infrastructure, including data centers. The engineers spoke at a Seattle City Council meeting where officials unanimously passed a proposal to limit new mega data center developments for 1 year. Futures are currently mixed. That's your money now.
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16: Hello, rural America. It's time for the daily Comstock Market Report, highlighting key events in the grain and livestock markets. Soybeans in the wheat markets posted double-digit declines in most contracts. Corn also ended lower, while soy oil closed higher. Cattle markets posted sharp losses. Hogs posted corrective gains again today. We'll cover that and more right after this.
17: Hello, this is Jack from
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16: With today's Comstock Closing Market Report, I'm Brian Grady. Soybeans in the wheat markets posted double-digit declines amid further fund-led long liquidation. Corn also ended notably lower. Soy oil futures closed higher but finished well off their session highs. Cattle markets faced liquidation pressure led by nearly $6 declines in feeders. Hogs posted corrective gains for a second straight day. USDA Deputy Secretary Stephen Vaden indicated that China has already started purchasing U.S. soybeans under the trade agreement that calls for 25 million tons of purchases in 2026 and the two following years. U.S. Gulf and PNW FOB soybean offers remain

0: priced above comparable South American supplies through at least November, meaning U.S. soybeans are not currently the low-cost origin available to Chinese importers. If China is indeed booking U.S. soybeans at current values, the buying is likely being conducted by state-owned enterprises rather than commercial crushers. China has also likely purchased several cargoes of U.S. sorghum. The Trump administration proposed new tariffs on 60 trading partners due to alleged forced labor practices, though they won't go into effect immediately and are subject to public comment and a review period. China is on the list and would face a 12.5% tariff. China's foreign ministry pushed back on the new tariffs plan, saying it prefers dialogue over additional trade restrictions. Separately, the United States is moving toward a potential trade retaliation against Brazil with proposed 25% tariffs on some of its goods, though beef, other meat products, coffee, fertilizers, and other strategic commodities would be excluded from the new tariffs. On the corn demand front, USDA reported 2 cargoes of daily corn sales to South Korea for the new crop marketing year. Weekly ethanol production rose 1.7% from the previous week and 0.3% from the same week last year. The U.S. and Iran continued their clashes, threatening the shaky ceasefire and pushing crude oil futures higher today. Secretary of State Marco Rubio said reopening the Strait of Hormuz remains the administration's top priority in negotiations with Iran. You've been listening to the Comstock Report. 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
7: It's grilling season, and despite high prices at the meat counter, U.S. consumers are eating more meat than ever before.
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7: Farm Bureau economist Merritt Nelson says beef, despite record high prices, continues to be the centerpiece for many cookouts. 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
9: This is Brendan Dwarzynski from 580 Sports Talk, and today we are leading off with whining, complaining, and tantrum throwing from the SEC. Yes, the former big dog of college football. You know, when they were the only conference who was paying people, but now they don't have that advantage because everybody can pay players, so it's an actual level playing field now. Well, while there's all this talk going on around college football about expanding the playoff to 24 teams, the SEC says, no, no, no, we don't want that. We can't have that possibly. You've already heard my take on this. The powers that be have already ruined the college football regular season, so have a real tournament. Go whole hog with it. Don't give me a half measure. Go all the way in. You've already botched the best regular season in sports. But the SEC, again, well, we can't have that. No, that's no good for us. And Kirby Smart, the head coach at the University of Georgia, said this week that if the national rules don't acquiesce to what the SEC wants, he wants the SEC to break off, do their own thing, hold their own postseason. And you know what I have to say to that? Good. Get out. I don't want to deal with that anymore. No one in college sports should want to deal with that anymore. If you want to throw a tantrum, you want to complain, you want to take your ball and go home, fine. Leave the rest of us to the goodness that came with college sports for decades and decades. And I'm not talking about not paying players or no transfers. I'm happy the players are getting paid. I'm happy they can move around. But this complaining, this whining, this me, that's outside the scope of the soul of college sports. And if the SEC wants to do it, fine. Get out. We're talking that, Royals, a whole lot more today on 580 Sports Talk on 580 WIBW.
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10: We're at the bottom of the hour, 5:30, here on 580 WIBW. And a good Thursday morning to you. Greg Akagi with you this morning. Got a busy day ahead. Busy morning ahead in this case. Coming up, we'll check agriculture news. And that, of course, coming off the confirmed case of New World screwworm in a 3-year-old calf in Texas. And we'll let you hear some of the comments from Ag Secretary Brooke Rollins at a Wednesday evening presser that she had after the confirmation by USDA Animal Plant Health and Inspection Service as well. And that will be coming up here in Ag News both this hour and next hour as well. By the way, a little after 6 on the Ag Issues program, we're celebrating Dairy Month here in the state of Kansas in the month of June. We're going to do that here with the new executive director of the Kansas Dairy, Chelsea Good, who will be joining us, and also Dave Lane with the Kansas Dairy Association will be joining us as well. That will be coming up on the Ag Issues program a little bit after 6 right here on 580 WIBW. All right, stay with us when we come back. We'll get an update on the news headlines and a check of the weather forecast from the Kansas Agriculture Network. That's coming up next right here on 580 WIBW.
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14: Hi, I'm Brock Wilson. Here are today's headlines from 12 News. The former Coldwater mayor who pleaded guilty to voter fraud has been granted a $3,000 bond. That's according to the attorney of Joe Ceballos. Ceballos was moved to the Chase County Jail last month after he turned himself in to a Wichita ICE facility. His attorney says he doesn't know when Ceballos will be released. Governor Lori Kelly and the Kansas Department of Transportation announcing a new multi-million-dollar investment in infrastructure across Kansas. Under the plan, 31 bridge projects will receive more than $40 million in funding. A Kansas woman who stole nearly $500,000 in benefits using a deceased relative's identity will spend more than a year in prison. Tamara Powers of Tonganoxie was sentenced this week to 15 months in prison. She pleaded guilty to 1 count of wire fraud. In Wichita, Brock Wilson, 12 News.
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19: The tax court implemented a strict functional analysis test to determine if a limited partner owes self-employment tax on distributions. If a partner participates in management or provides substantial services, their distributive share is subject to self-employment tax. The statutory exclusion only applies to passive investors. However, the Fifth Circuit Court of Appeals recently rejected this test and held that state law status as a limited partner is the beginning and end of the inquiry. This means that in Texas, Louisiana, and Mississippi, active limited partners can now safely exclude their distributive shares from self-employment tax. Everywhere else, the IRS still applies the tax court's functional test. Two other appellate cases remain to be decided. It's a big issue for businesses taxed as partnerships. If you're in one, make sure you document that guaranteed payments reflect true market rates and tie distributive shares strictly to capital, not services. This has been the Agricultural Law and Tax Report. I'm Roger McOwen.
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22: I'm meteorologist Regina Kroll in the Kansas Agriculture Network. In the coming days, we'll continue to see rounds of showers and storms developing and moving through parts of Kansas. We're mainly watching the northern parts of the state the next couple of days for some strong to severe storms, too. Large hail damaging winds and isolated tornadoes will be possible mainly in those regions. Both today and Friday, we're looking at that possibility starting in the afternoon and continuing into the evening, too. We're also expecting storms to remain slow-moving in the coming days, too, and that will lead to some localized flooding in some regions, too. Now let's break down what's ahead for today. Starting off in northeast Kansas, we'll see areas of showers and storms today with a mix of sun and clouds throughout the day. Temperatures reach the upper 70s, low 80s for highs. In north central Kansas, areas of showers and storms also expected, partly sunny with highs in the mid to upper 70s by afternoon. Low to mid-80s forecast for highs in northwest Kansas. We'll see partly cloudy skies throughout the day along with areas of showers and storms. Then as we look towards southwest Kansas, could see some isolated showers and storms, partly cloudy skies with highs in the mid to upper 80s. Not quite as warm in south central Kansas with low to mid-80s for highs. Partly sunny skies expected throughout the day too with scattered showers and storms. We'll see dry conditions today in southeast Kansas with passing clouds throughout the day and highs in the low to mid-80s. Conditions stay dry in southeast Kansas tonight, too, otherwise partly cloudy still, with temperatures bottoming out in the mid to upper 60s. Scattered showers and storms in the forecast in south central Kansas as we look ahead toward tonight. Partly cloudy skies and mid to upper 60s for lows. A few clouds rolling through the southwest part of the state with low to mid 60s for lows. Mostly clear skies forecast as we look toward northwest Kansas tonight. We drop back in the low to mid 60s, too. More clouds forecast to be around the north central part of the state with showers and storms likely tonight, too. Temperatures bottom out in the mid to upper 60s tonight. Looking toward northeast Kansas for tonight, showers and storms are likely. Otherwise, we'll see mostly cloudy skies throughout the nighttime hours, too, as temperatures are forecast to drop back in the upper 60s and low 70s. This is the Kansas Ag Network.
10: It's 5:39 here on 580 WIBW. Good morning, Greg Akagi with you this morning. Glad to have you with us on the program. And the Ag Issues program, we're going to talk about the month of June as Dairy Month in the state of Kansas. We're going to do that with Chelsea Good, the recently appointed executive director of Kansas Dairy. And also Dave Lane will be joining us. And Dave is the chair of the Kansas Dairy Association as well. And that'll be coming up this morning on the Ag Issues program right here on 580 WIBW. Obviously, we are covering what broke last night concerning the first confirmed case in over 60 years of New World screwworm in the United States. USDA and Animal and Plant Health Inspection Service confirmed that detection of the New World screwworm in a bovine in Zavala County, Texas. And the affected animal is a three-week-old calf, and larvae were identified in its umbilical area. And to date, there have been no further detections as well. Now, during a presser last night, Ag Secretary Brooke Rollins was in New York on a visit, but talked about some of the issues and some of the things that USDA has been undertaking as well.
0: Our updated New World screwworm response playbook includes, and by the way, that's at our website, screwworm.gov, detailed protocols and procedures for precisely the situation that we may face, and that is if our border, the southern border of America, is breached. We are preparing to implement the very moment the fly makes it into our country. If we have a domestic detection, USDA and relevant state animal health officials will immediately put in place quarantines and movement restrictions to limit the pest spread. We will initiate additional trapping and surveillance in the immediate area. We will release sterile New World screwworm flies in the area to eliminate any reproducing New World screwworm populations. The response will be scientifically tailored to the specific nature of the detection. As I mentioned, it could be in wildlife, it could be in a goat, it could be in a dog, it could be a bovine. It just, we're going to be ready for all scenarios. Whether it is a wild fly found in a trap, larva detected in livestock, or a detection in a wild animal, we are ready. USDA and our state partners will work hand in hand to address the incident, and we will communicate every step of the process with the public. 1960s America, the last time this devastated our industry, 1960s America did not have the resources we have today. The New World screwworm crisis farmers and ranchers experienced back then will not repeat itself today. The new, unlike then, USDA is leading a robust, detailed, and technologically advanced response. Paired with our plan of action going forward, we will minimize the impact of this pest on our livestock and wildlife. Even in recent times, we've successfully repelled the New World screwworm from the United States. Some of you may remember nearly a decade ago in 2016, a New World screwworm infestation was confirmed in deer in the Florida Keys. USDA immediately began releasing sterile flies in Florida's affected areas as part of an aggressive eradication campaign, and by March 2017, the screwworm had been successfully eradicated. We have done this before, and we will do it again. At every term, this administration has strengthened border protections, increased oversight of containment efforts in Mexico, and bought critical time to prepare the U.S. for a threat that has been moving steadily north toward our border for the last few years. While the circumstances that allowed the New World screwworm to reach us were years in the making, the response to protect American agriculture began very sincerely and very intentionally on January 20th of 2025 and continues today. We will not rest until New World screwworm has been eliminated once and for all. If members of the press or the public have any questions going forward, please submit them to a website, or sorry, to an email address we just set up a couple of hours ago. It is screwworm@usda.gov, screwworm@usda.gov. Of course, our website, screwworm.gov, has been up for a while, where you can see a lot of the resources and a lot of what I have discussed today. With that, again, I want to thank everyone. This remains at the very top of my priority list. I'm really grateful for the extraordinary team led by Dudley Hoskins, Admiral Schmoyer. I was giving you a promotion there, Admiral, but the incredible Admiral Schmoyer, who has been on this from the urgent health side, and our incredible team at USDA.
10: All right, that's a portion of the comments from Ag Secretary Brooke Rollins on the issue of the first confirmed case of New World screwworm in a Texas cow-calf as well. Now, here is more from Secretary Rollins from that presser.
0: We are taking immediate action. We have, number one, formed a unified incident command team with the Texas Animal Health Commission and deployed our APHIS response team and personnel to the area. They are already on the ground. We have established a 20-kilometer infested zone around the detection and implementing quarantines, movement controls, and surveillance in this area. We have expedited targeted release of the sterile New World screwworm flies, which is how we solved for the issue, by immediately deploying a 4 million in ground release chambers in the area, in addition to the 4 million sterile flies per week already being released aerially in the area. We are increasing trapping and surveillance for New World screwworm flies along the border just outside of the dispersal area. We are implementing New World screwworm surveillance for the New World screwworm flies along the border and just outside of the dispersal area. We are implementing additional surveillance and management strategies in wildlife and conducting targeted outreach in the local area as well as across state.
10: And it should be noted once again that no other case of New World screwworm has been detected in the United States, but nonetheless, it has definitely beaten expectations as to when it possibly could cross into the United States as well. National Cattlemen's Beef Association CEO Colin Woodall responded to the announcement by USDA, the first case of New World screwworm detected in a calf in South Texas. And he said, quote, NCBA and our state partner organizations have been working for more than a year to combat the incursion of the New World screwworm, and we are doing everything possible to protect the interest of American cattle producers. We appreciate USDA and other agencies for working rapidly to bolster critical resources that protect producers, including building a domestic sterile fly facility, increasing fly surveillance, and expediting the availability of necessary drugs and treatments for cattle. We detected the harmful pest before in the 1960s by investing heavily in sterile fly dispersal, and NCBA will continue to using every tool in the toolbox to ensure screwworm is eradicated in the U.S., once again. Also got a response from the Meat Institute as well. And this is from their statement, American consumers need to know that the New World screwworm is not a food safety concern. Meat and poultry products are safe to consume. Those comments made by Meat Institute President and CEO Julie Anna Potts. She said, quote, our first priority is to protect the health of the nation's livestock. We're encouraging members of the Meat Institute to work with local, state, and federal authorities to detect and eradicate the pest as well. Also, reaction from the American Farm Bureau Federation as well with that case, and the statements made by American Farm Bureau Federation President Zippy Duvall, saying that the reemergence of New World screwworm in the United States after 60 years will have an immediate impact on farmers and ranchers in the affected areas. We're confident that the long-standing coordination between the states and USDA will enable a quick response and hopefully limit the negative impacts and resulting market volatility. And we'll talk more about how this potentially could impact the markets coming up at 6:52 with a check of the overnight trade. Quickly, in other news, U.S. Trade Representative proposed a 25% tariff on a range of Brazilian imports after an investigation found Brazil had discriminated against U.S. ethanol and other goods and services. Jamison Greer, U.S. Trade Representative Ambassador, repeatedly cited Brazil's unfair tariff regime against U.S. ethanol, stretching back to 2010. Brazil abruptly ended more balanced treatment of U.S. ethanol in 2017 and resumed a steep 18% duty in 2024, something Greer said needs fixing.
1: We need to have leverage, and if we need to gain leverage by taking investigatory actions or other actions, we'll do that. It would be much better to do this on a negotiating basis, but we'll do whatever we need to do to try to fix it.
10: Renewable Fuels Association CEO Jeff Cooper complained to congressional members last year just how frustrated he was by running of that fight with Brazil over ethanol.
3: We have spent precious time and resources fighting back against an unfair tariff regime imposed by Brazil's government on U.S. ethanol imports.
10: He said especially when Brazil enjoys unfettered access to the U.S. ethanol market.
3: Our country has openly accepted and even incentivized ethanol imports from Brazil. It's past time to level the playing field.
10: Growth Energy CEO Emily Score praised USTR's finding but said U.S. ethanol producers have been sounding the alarm on Brazil for years. Brazil accounted for one-third of all U.S. ethanol exports in 2018, but just 1.3% in 2024. USTR plans to hold a public hearing on the proposed measures on July 6th. That is a check of agriculture news. And stay with us when we come back. We will check the markets right after this.
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10: Back of the markets. And as we look at what's going on in the markets, we did see some business take place in Kansas. Light trade, a dollar lower at 256. Also trade 255, 256, Texas, Oklahoma. Wednesday's trade in Nebraska, 256. Some Wednesday's dressed sales, steady at mostly 405, but in a range of 401 to 410. Cattle slaughter at 323,000, 104,000 more than a week ago, 34,000 less than a year ago. Choice weights on the box beef trade up $1.79 at $395.86 on a run of 91 choice and select loads. Cash hog trade, no report. Iowa, southern Minnesota cash market, no trend on the carcass trade. The top at $94.96. And the hog slaughter at 1,443,000, 506,000 more than a week ago, 22,000 more than a year ago. Stay with us when we come back. We'll get analysis as to what happened in the markets right after this.
25: While serving in Afghanistan, I was shot in the head by sniper fire. 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
10: And let's get analysis as to what happened in the markets on Wednesday as we head to Manhattan and Loewen & Associates. Here's Pete Loewen.
2: Cattle futures were lower, a typical turnaround Tuesday, while lean hogs did make new lows but rebounded to finish with small gains. Both live cattle and feeders are back to test last week's recent lows. There were rumors swirling that a new case of New World screwworm was found just 1 mile from the Texas border, but USDA quickly denied the news and has yet to confirm any cases that close. Light volume cash-fed cattle trade reported in Texas already at 255 live. Last week's light volume yielded a weighted average live price at 256.86. That's down 363 from the previous week's average. Grains all lower again on Tuesday, led by double-digit losses in soybeans, spring wheat, and Casey wheat. Wheat did begin the previous overnight higher, but those gains quickly faded and selling continued, pushing wheat futures across all three markets into new two-month lows. Corn futures continue to drift lower, down into new four-month lows yesterday. U.S. weather forecast turning warmer, but scattered showers look to continue as well. National crop conditions were slightly less than a year ago, at 67%, rated good to excellent for corn. It is the lowest crop rating since 2019. Soybean ratings also slightly less than last year, at 66% good to excellent, the lowest start since 2023. There sure are some areas with excessive rains and wet feet for recently planted beans. Either way, rain makes grain according to the trade, and until planting, emergence, or develop is delayed, good U.S. weather will continue to pressure the grains. For the futures closes from Tuesday, June live cattle down 132 at 247.67, August down 95 at 239.65, August feeders down 312 at 348.42, September down 355 at 345.12, June lean hogs up 67 at 95.70, July up 180 at 101.65, July corn down 3.5 at 440.5, December down 6 at 460. July soybeans down 15.5 at 11.65 1/4, November down 11 at 11.77 3/4. July Chicago wheat down 5 3/4 at 6.03. July Kansas City wheat down 12 1/4 at 6.34 3/4. July Minneapolis wheat down 15 at 6.37. July meal down 30 cents a ton at 3.26.20. 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
10: My apologies there. That was the analysis from Tuesday's trade, so my apologies for not having the correct analysis up there as well. All right, we are coming up on 5:57 here on 580 WIBW. When we come back, we'll get a final check of the news headlines for this hour and an update on the weather. That's coming up next.
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9: A Kansas woman was sentenced to 15 months in prison for fraudulently receiving almost $450,000 by simultaneously collecting federal and state government benefits in her own name and through relatives using identity theft. Governor Kelly announced yesterday two bridge improvement programs will receive funding from KDOT and other state and local agencies to fund bridge repairs, replacements, and removals for at least 19 different bridges across the state. And yesterday, a man being held on a $2 million bond in Riley County following his arrest in connection with drug crime, rape, and human trafficking. For 13 News, I'm Riley Stark.
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11: Here's your updated WIBW forecast from the Certified Transmission Weather Center.
12: Chance for storms today. Otherwise, sunshine mixed with clouds at times. High temperatures reach up to 84. South winds 8 to 15 miles an hour. Slight chance of thunderstorms tonight. Lows level off around 68. Cloudy skies expected. Chance of thunderstorms tomorrow. High temperatures reach up to 88. Sunshine mixed with clouds at times. I'm Staff Meteorologist Ray Miller. Right now, 70.
10: And coming up, we'll have on the Ag Issues program, Chelsea Good, the new executive director of Kansas Dairy, will be joining us, as will Dave Lane, the chairman of the Kansas Dairy Association as well. That's going to do it for hour number one of the early morning Ag Roundup. CBS or NBC News Radio is coming up next at 6, 580 WIBW Topeka.
13: NBC News Radio, I'm Michael Kastner. One person is dead, three others are hurt after a shooting in the parking lot of a California high school following a graduation ceremony. Fairfield, California police haven't announced any arrests and say the investigation is ongoing.
14: There were three victims with gunshot wounds, ages 11, 20, and 25. And there was one additional victim, an 18-year-old, who did succumb to their injuries sustained during this incident.
13: It happened Wednesday night as Fairfield High School was being used as a graduation ceremony site for Semyeto High School. President Trump wants to boost the coal industry with $700 million in federal support. He's expected to make the announcement from the Oval Office this afternoon that he's invoking the Cold War Era Defense Production Act. That's a law that gives the president authority to support private production considered vital to national security. The House has passed a measure aimed at limiting President Trump's Iran war powers.
15: On this vote, the yeas are 215 and the nays are 208. The concurrent resolution is adopted.
13: The resolution passed Wednesday with four Republicans voting yes alongside all Democrats. Those four GOP reps were Thomas Massie of Kentucky, Brian Fitzpatrick of Pennsylvania, Tom Barrett of Michigan, and Ohio's Warren Davidson. The measure directs the president to remove U.S. forces from conflict with Iran unless Congress votes to declare war or authorizes military force. President Trump says he will nominate Acting Attorney General Todd Blanche to serve in the role permanently.
16: He's Acting Attorney General. Tomorrow I'm instructing Dan and everybody else that's involved in that very complicated process, which is going to go, I think, very quickly, that we are going to make him permanent Attorney General.
13: Trump made the announcement Wednesday night. Michael Kastner, NBC News Radio. A flesh-eating parasite believed to be eradicated in the U.S. decades ago is back. More from Rory O'Neill.
27: The flesh-eating New World screwworm is putting agricultural officials on alert in South Texas. The parasite burrows into the flesh of living animals and was eradicated 60 years ago. The USDA confirms that screwworm has been found in a three-week-old calf in South Texas. State and federal officials say they are working to contain and eradicate the infestation. They're enforcing quarantines in Zavala County, where the parasite was found about 50 miles from the Mexican border. I'm Rory O'Neill.
13: The World Cup is about to come to Los Angeles, and so are the scammers. More from Tammy Trujillo.
28: The L.A. County Sheriff's Department's out with a warning about cyber criminals creating fake FIFA websites and social media ads that look a lot like legitimate ticketing and checkout pages. Those sites, though, are trying to steal login credentials, personal information, and credit card numbers. The department says to make sure you're actually buying World Cup tickets or souvenirs, you should go directly to the official FIFA website by typing FIFA.com in your browser and not get there through any links you find in ads, social media posts, emails, or text messages. I'm Tammy Trujillo.
13: The latest scary movie is expected to battle it out with the thriller Backrooms for first place at the box office this weekend. Scott Carr with more.
29: Ghostface is still killing folks.
30: The sixth installment in the Wayans Brothers series of horror parodies is looking to make between $45 and $50 million in its debut weekend. It'll compete with Backrooms, which is projected to make another $48 to $50 million in its second weekend.
29: Oh, something.
0: in the store.
1: What did you find?
0: I found a place.
30: Meanwhile, Masters of the Universe is expected to make between $30 and $35 million in its first weekend in theaters.
13: Michael Kastner, NBC News Radio.
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10: Good morning and welcome to the Ag Issues program. Well, the month of June is recognized as Dairy Month in the state of Kansas. And we're going to do that here in just a bit with, well, one, the recently appointed executive director of Kansas Dairy, Chelsea Good, who is scheduled to join us. And also joining us here in just a bit as well, Dave Lane, who serves as president of the Kansas Dairy Association. Going to have them on here in just a bit on this edition of the Ag Issues program here on 580 WIBW. But first, let's check the weather.
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12: I'm meteorologist Regina Cole in the Kansas Agriculture Network. In the coming days, we'll continue to see rounds of showers and storms developing and moving through parts of Kansas. We're mainly watching the northern parts of the state the next couple of days for some strong to severe storms, too. Large hail, damaging winds, and isolated tornadoes will be possible mainly in those regions. Both today and Friday, we're looking at that possibility starting in the afternoon and continuing into the evening, too. We're also expecting storms to remain slow-moving in the coming days, too, and that will lead to some localized flooding in some regions, too. Now let's break down what's ahead for today. Starting off in northeast Kansas, we'll see areas of showers and storms today with a mix of sun and clouds throughout the day. Temperatures reach the upper 70s, low 80s for highs. In north central Kansas, areas of showers and storms also expected, partly sunny with highs in the mid to upper 70s by afternoon. Low to mid-80s forecast for highs in northwest Kansas. We'll see partly cloudy skies throughout the day along with areas of showers and storms. Then as we look towards southwest Kansas, could see some isolated showers and storms, partly cloudy skies with highs in the mid to upper 80s. Not quite as warm in south central Kansas with low to mid-80s for highs. Partly sunny skies expected throughout the day too with scattered showers and storms. We'll see dry conditions today in southeast Kansas with passing clouds throughout the day and highs in the low to mid-80s. Conditions stay dry in southeast Kansas tonight, too, otherwise partly cloudy still, with temperatures bottoming out in the mid to upper 60s. Scattered showers and storms in the forecast in south central Kansas as we look ahead toward tonight. Partly cloudy skies and mid to upper 60s for lows. A few clouds rolling through the southwest part of the state with low to mid 60s for lows. Mostly clear skies forecast as we look toward northwest Kansas tonight. We drop back in the low to mid 60s, too. More clouds forecast to be around the north central part of the state with showers and storms likely to

0: Association as he joins us on the program this morning as well. Dave, good morning to you as well.
1: Thank you, Greg. Good morning.
0: Well, I appreciate you both coming on to the program, and I got to ask first for both of you, and Dave, I'm going to start with you as well. Unfortunately, we start out with the not-so-good news about the first confirmed case of New World screwworm found in a calf in southern Texas, and it, you know, everyone says it's not a matter of if, it's when. Well, we know when the when is of the first case of New World screwworm detected in the United States.
1: Can't really say I'm shocked. I mean, there's been so much activity on the other side of the border in May already with a whole summer in front of us. So, you know, not a real shock. I will say, at least compared to High Path, we're way more prepared for it. So, there's that. So people are already on the lookout, and people are clearly ready to move on it. I thought it was interesting that, you know, one of the things they mentioned in detection was navels on calves, and that is what hit on this calf. It wasn't, you know, the big, you know, some cow with a big gaping wound with fly eggs in it. It was a navel on a calf, so that should wake everyone up a little bit to those newborn calves.
0: And Chelsea, same question or just reaction to hearing yesterday evening's announcement?
2: You know, the producer did the right thing. That, you know, they were being vigilant. They were looking for signs. They saw something, and so they sent it into the lab for testing. Really, most of them all showed New World screwworm coming to the U.S. kind of last summer, early fall. And so between industry and our state and federal animal health officials, I think we had some extra time to get prepared, and that's a good thing. And it's something where there is a plan in place to be followed, and you know, this is a single incident, but I think it's something that as an industry that we'll have to be vigilant about, as with all things animal health. But the important thing, I think, from a consumer standpoint is just to know that our food supply is 100% safe, that this is fully contained, and that this is not a food supply issue. It's an animal health issue.
0: Absolutely. All right. Well, let's get to everything that's going on, including yourself. First off, congratulations on being appointed as the new executive director of Kansas Dairy. But this is also a part of your new operation, too, Good and Associates. So it's a little different setup, but still something that you can devote your proper time and resources to.
2: That's absolutely right. I launched Good & Associates last July in order to serve a variety of agriculture clients with strategy, communication, government affairs. And I'm really excited to bring Kansas Dairy on as a client and serve as their next executive director. It is a growing industry in Kansas. It is an awesome group of leaders, and I'm just so thrilled to get to be part of the team.
0: And Dave, I'm sure you and all the other dairy producers are excited to have Chelsea on board as the new executive director.
1: Sure. I mean, we've been blessed with really good executives in the past. They've all brought talents and you know, value to our group. We expect the exact same from Chelsea. Not necessarily the exact same, but we like her skill set. We think she fits well. We have things we need to accomplish over the next few years, and we feel like she's a good fit and are excited to start working with her.
0: Well, Dave, the month of June recognizes Dairy Month in the state of Kansas. That, of course, follows the month of May in Kansas, which is recognized as Beef Month. But that's a very proper segue into the month of June to be recognized and to recognize, as you well know, a very burgeoning and growing dairy industry in the state.
1: Well, it's that. If I don't know that your normal, everyday listener would have paid attention, but Kansas has been moving up the ranks in terms of production and cow numbers in the country. I believe if we're not number 10, we're number 11 now in production. We have pushed past about four states in the last 4 to 5 months. We're 25% over year-over-year on production, largely due to Hilmar and those herds coming into the state. or expanding in

0: state to serve that facility. So just purely from a cow number standpoint, clearly on the upswing on production. But that also means dairy heifers and dairy crossbreds. That's a huge industry in the western part of the state. We bring animals in from across the country, in the western Kansas in particular, for that. So dairy spreads its feet across a pretty wide area in Kansas.
1: And, Chelsea, from a different perspective, I'm sure you know many dairy producers as well, but leading them now as executive director and coming into this, it's got to excite you too.
2: It definitely does. You know, when I was at Kansas Department of Ag, which I guess was almost 15 years ago now, we were really working on dairy expansion in the state, and it's so fun to have that full circle moment to see, you know, how much growth there really has been and continues to be, and how much innovation there is with dairy producers. They're always learning. They're always figuring out better ways to do things. So it's a really neat group to get to work with. I did pull a little bit of data because I think this is interesting. The dairy industry in Kansas accounts for 29,200 total jobs and $7.71 billion in total economic impact. That's huge. I think that's bigger than a lot of people realize. And so it's really fun to get to be a part of this group.
1: What part has been the biggest growth of that, of the growth that we've seen?
2: Yeah, I think Dave spoke to it. We've seen in western Kansas some new processing facilities, new dairies moving in, some larger dairies. That's a big part of the growth, but I think it takes dairies of all sizes across the state to really make up this great industry.
1: Yeah, I'm a native of southwest Kansas. You know, who would have thought, who would have thought cotton would be there back in the 80s when that started to grow, but a cheese processing facility, cheese making plant in Dodge City as well.
2: Actually, the fun fact for us, you mentioned that June is dairy month. Today is June 4th. That is actually National Cheese Day. So everybody should eat cheese for breakfast.
1: That sounds like a good idea. Dave, is that on your breakfast menu?
0: There is cheese involved, yes. every morning there is a piece of cheese involved with what I put down in the morning. So,
1: for the producer out there and for many producers, one of the things they look at is what is the price doing in this case? And I know that's been long-standing as far as, you know, everything that takes place, milk prices for dairy producers. That has been a long, arduous, sometimes battle that takes place.
0: Well, I tell you what, if you want to find a way to drive yourself crazy, forecast milk prices and live with yourself. We started off the year really in the tank, completely blew out of that thing going into spring, kind of beyond a little bit what made sense. It's tempered itself back now. I think that's largely kind of because of typical summer moves. You move into summer, schools close, that tends to slow down some fluid milk. There's such a thing called spring flush that puts a little more milk on the market. So the homes for milk are pretty full right now. Our exports have been phenomenal, which has really kind of bailed us out, but we have moved a tremendous amount of product. But for as much product as we've moved, we're actually below the last couple of years in inventories. So surprisingly enough, with all the additional, and we have, I don't know if it's record cow numbers, but it's certainly the highest cow numbers in probably 30, 35 years. For the number of cows in the production we have, there's actually there are good markets for that milk and good places to go with it. So prices are okay. Feed prices are acceptable. Grain guys probably ain't really thrilled about it, but, you know, it's working for us. The biggest problem with prices right now for us are all the things in between feed and milk price that are kind of putting a crimp on us.
1: All right, we're going to take a quick break, and when we come back, we'll have more with Chelsea Good, the new executive director of Kansas Dairy, and Dave Lane, president of the Kansas Dairy Association.

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0: We are back on the Ag Issues program this morning here on 580 WIBW, celebrating the month of June as Dairy Month in the state of Kansas. We're joined by Dave Lane, who is president of the Kansas Dairy Association, and also Chelsea Good, who serves as the new executive director of Kansas Dairy as well. And Chelsea, one of the things to look at as well, and David mentioned just briefly high-path avian influenza, which has been something that has kept an eye on throughout 2026. I know the milk testing requirement was just recently lifted as well.
8: That's correct. For states that don't currently have HPAI in order to export cows to another state, USDA did just lift the milk testing requirement, took that off of the federal order that had been in place for a couple of years now.
0: Chelsea, one of the places you graduated from, and I know you are one that definitely bleeds purple, is Kansas State University. There has been a lot of work, but a lot of work in many parts of agriculture as far as renovation is concerned, and I know that has been a constant amount of work to try and get that done for the dairy portion of that, too.
8: That's correct. We're really pleased that the Kansas legislature has opted to invest in an update to the Kansas State Dairy Teaching and Research Unit. Really is desperately needed, and so that's something that we as a university and Kansas Dairy the industry are coming together to work on, because we need an update to that facility. You know, really, I think this is an investment in not just a facility, but our future leaders in the state. We want Kansas State to be a place where, as young people are thinking that they want to go into the dairy industry, K-State should be their school of choice to be able to learn about dairy in a world-class facility. And that's what this investment's really about.
0: You know, Dave, one of the things, too, is talking about dairy science as well, and how important the faculty in KSU Dairy is in developing young people for the dairy industry, and just, quite frankly, the technology that dairy producers have to be able to put in their everyday operations.
9: Yeah, it's the technology and plenty of other things. The technology's not certainly not it, but you know, the touch that those people have with others that come through the university there is really underappreciated. There's a lot of kids that get exposed to dairy going through the other ag programs that have never. That, you know, they probably saw a cow going by, you know, down the road, but that's the closest involvement they've had with it. And there's a lot of those kids that end up falling in love with dairy that were not part of it. And we're needing more people to come into the dairy industry because, you know, there's not enough of us in a industry that was traditionally built by, you know, small operations and kids staying home and that type of thing. As we sort of transition to larger operations, you lose that touch of the people that grew up with it. But there are still plenty of people that can adapt, will adapt, will love to come into it, and we're touching those people through K-State and the research project there.
0: And seeing that the growth in, Dave, in the state of Kansas as far as dairy production is concerned, I would think would be an excitement to that younger generation who is looking at it, or at least has interest in looking at it, to be able to want to become a part of the industry too.
9: Yeah, it's not just the production so much; it's the experience, and it's the ability to get in and do things and lead and be part of a team. Not everyone wants to handle every last thing, but a lot of people in today's world want to be. They want a piece of something, and I think they like being part of something that's bigger. So when they can be part of a team and work with others, that's a nice luxury to have, others to be able to work back and forth with. So there's so much data and technology and things to work with in a generation that grew up with, you know, playing video games and stuff, that, you know, us older people didn't necessarily do a lot. It's almost like taking that same mindset and being able to move it into an actual workplace. Now, it's not video game programming or anything like that, but when you can use data and handhelds and stuff and be able to go around and function in your work site and see those results over time and be able to work with animals, it's a luxury that a lot of people grow to love.
0: And Chelsea, as we start to wrap this up, you know, one of the things many commodity groups, livestock groups are looking at is not only what is contained as far as portions of the Farm Bill through the One Big Beautiful Bill Act last year, but what is still yet to come as far as passage of the rest of the Farm Bill that has not been passed. And just a reminder to everyone that, you know, some of that is still working off of the 2018 Farm Bill and the now three extensions that we've had with it.
8: That's absolutely correct. You know, the eyes are now turned to the Senate because the House was able to get a Farm Bill through the House of Representatives. And so the Senate is now getting to work on what does their version look like? But it's challenging because you need 60 votes in the Senate. And so I think that there's going to need to be some compromise. I think, unfortunately, there is some components that maybe some of us in animal ag were excited about, like you know, affixed to Prop 12 was part of the House bill. It's not part of the Senate-based text, but, you know, the Senate needs to get to work and figure out what they can get done to add some certainty, to get a new five-year farm bill passed. And then the other thing I would flag is, you know, labor is not addressed in that farm bill package, but it is kind of next up for what House Ag is working on. And obviously, a stable legal workforce is really important to the dairy industry and all of animal ag. And so that's something that we're watching in D.C. as well, and wanting to make sure that we get good solutions to help continue this growth in this really important industry.
0: All right. Folks, we are out of time, but Chelsea, as always, very much appreciate it and look forward to speaking with you on this, on dairy issues and other issues as well in the future.
8: Thanks. Really looking forward to it as well. One last plug. We've got Junior Dairy Show coming up June 18th through 20th in Salina. So if anybody's interested in that, we'll be in Salina the 18th through 20th with the Junior Dairy Show.
0: Absolutely. Dave, I didn't want to forget about that, but we ran out of time. But it's good to plug that because I know that is a very big event too.
9: Yeah, and I knew it. One of them hit us, and Chelsea did, so yep.
0: All right. Dave, as always, appreciate it. Thank you very much.
9: You bet. Thank you.
0: That is Dave Lane, who serves as president of the Kansas Dairy Association, and also Chelsea Good, who is the executive director of Kansas Dairy as well. They both join us on the Ag Issues program this morning here on 580 WIBW. Stay with us when we come back. We'll get an update on the news headlines, and we'll check the weather forecast. That comes up next.
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0: El Dorado Livestock Auction, 2.5 miles east of El Dorado on Highway 54. They will have their weekly cattle sale. 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Going through the ring for this morning's sale, 135, mostly black steers, long time wing, wish shots, 900 to 1,000 pounds. 50, mostly black heifers, home raised, long time wing, wish shots, 8 to 850. 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Now, if you'd like more information, like to add consignments to this or any of the other June sales, you can give them a call at the sale barn, 316-320-3212. 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El Dorado Livestock Auction, 2.5 miles east of El Dorado on Highway 54. Their weekly cattle sale will get underway later this morning at 11 o'clock.
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15: Hi, I'm Brock Wilson. Here are today's headlines from 12 News. The former Coldwater mayor who pleaded guilty to voter fraud has been granted a $3,000 bond. That's according to the attorney of Joe Ceballos. Ceballos was moved to the Chase County Jail last month after he turned himself in to a Wichita ICE facility. His attorney says he doesn't know when Ceballos will be released. The U.S. Department of Justice is sending more than $700,000 to Kansas to boost forensic science. The Kansas Bureau of Investigation is getting a $500,000 federal grant to update its Topeka forensic lab. Flags across Kansas will be flying at half staff today. Governor Laura Kelly directed flags to be lowered in honor of Ford County firefighter and paramedic William Corey Price, who died after suffering a medical emergency on duty. In Wichita, Brock Wilson, 12 News.
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23: I'm meteorologist Regina Cole on the Kansas Agriculture Network. In the coming days, we'll continue to see rounds of showers and storms developing and moving through parts of Kansas. We're mainly watching the northern parts of the state the next couple of days for some strong to severe storms, too. Large hail, damaging winds, and isolated tornadoes will be possible mainly in those regions. Both today and Friday, we're looking at that possibility starting in the afternoon and continuing into the evening, too. We're also expecting storms to remain slow-moving in the coming days, too, and that will lead to some localized flooding in some regions, too. Now let's break down what's ahead for today. Starting off in northeast Kansas, we'll see areas of showers and storms today with a mix of sun and clouds throughout the day. Temperatures reach the upper 70s, low 80s for highs. In north central Kansas, areas of showers and storms also expected, partly sunny with highs in the mid to upper 70s by afternoon. Low to mid 80s forecast for highs in northwest Kansas. We'll see partly cloudy skies throughout the day along with areas of showers and storms. Then as we look towards southwest Kansas, could see some isolated showers and storms, partly cloudy skies with highs in the mid to upper 80s. Not quite as warm in south central Kansas with low to mid 80s for highs. Partly sunny skies expected throughout the day too with scattered showers and storms. We'll see dry conditions today in southeast Kansas, with passing clouds throughout the day and highs in the low to mid-80s. Conditions stay dry in southeast Kansas tonight, too, otherwise partly cloudy still, with temperatures bottoming out in the mid to upper 60s. Scattered showers and storms in the forecast in south central Kansas as we look ahead toward tonight. Partly cloudy skies and mid to upper 60s for lows. A few clouds rolling through the southwest part of the state with low to mid 60s for lows. Mostly clear skies forecast as we look toward northwest Kansas tonight. We drop back in the low to mid 60s, too. More clouds forecast to be around the north-central part of the state with showers and storms likely tonight, too. Temperatures bottom out in the mid to upper 60s tonight. Looking toward northeast Kansas for tonight, showers and storms are likely. Otherwise, we'll see mostly cloudy skies throughout the nighttime hours, too, as temperatures are forecast to drop back in the upper 60s and low 70s. 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
0: Here on 580 WIBW. Glad to have you with us here on the early morning agriculture roundup. If you didn't get a chance to hear all of our Ag Issues interview with Chelsea Good, new executive director of the Kansas Dairy, and also Dave Lane, president of the Kansas Dairy Association, we'll have that posted later this morning on our website at 580wibw.com. All right, let's check agriculture news and a busy agriculture news as well. As you heard earlier and got the reactions from both Chelsea and Dave on the confirmation of the presence of New World screwworm in the United States, USDA, and Animal and Plant Health Inspection Service confirmed that detection of NWS in a bovine in Zavala County, Texas. And the affected animal is a three-week-old calf, and larvae were identified in its umbilical area, and to date there have been no further restrictions. Ag Secretary Brooke Rollins explains the multi-level, ground-level USDA response to that confirmed case of New World screwworm in a Texas cow-calf.
1: We are taking immediate action. We have, number one, formed a unified incident command team with the Texas Animal Health Commission and deployed our APHIS response team and personnel to the area. They are already on the ground. We have established a 20-kilometer infested zone around the detection and implementing quarantines, movement controls, and surveillance in this area. We have expedited targeted release of the sterile New World screwworm flies, which is how we solved for the issue, by immediately deploying a 4 million ground release chambers in the area, in addition to the 4 million sterile flies per week already being released aerially in the area. We are increasing trapping and surveillance for New World screwworm flies along the border just outside of the dispersal area. We are implementing New World screwworm surveillance for the New World screwworm flies along the border and just outside of the dispersal area. We are implementing additional surveillance and management strategies in wildlife and conducting targeted outreach in the local area as well as across state.
0: And from the presser that she had yesterday, it looks like they might do this type of thing every other day. Don't know 100% on the schedule of when that's going to be. The secretary had mentioned potentially a Monday, Wednesday, and Friday time period, so that we'll get an update on to what the situation is as well. And we'll keep you updated on that throughout that time frame. China's renewed demand for U.S. soybeans is providing optimism for American farmers as officials expect the country to follow through on a major purchasing commitment tied to the 2026 crop. Speaking at the Wall Street Journal's Global Food Forum, Deputy Ag Secretary Stephen Vaden said China had already begun placing orders for soybeans currently being planted across the United States. China's pledge to purchase 25 million metric tons of soybeans from the 2026 U.S. harvest under an agreement reached with the Trump administration last fall. Trade data suggests demand is already increasing as China imported 3.33 million metric tons of U.S. soybeans in April, more than double the 1.38 million imported during the same month last year. Vaden said that China has started placing orders for soybeans that are being planted right now across the U.S., and he said they expect them to honor their commitment and continue increasing purchases of American soybeans. The future of the U.S.-Mexico-Canada agreement is drawing attention from ag groups across North America, and the trade pact approaches its required six-year review this summer. Nearly 160 organizations representing the U.S., Canadian, Mexican food and agriculture sectors recently sent a joint letter to trade officials in all three countries urging them to renew and strengthen the agreement. The Agricultural Coalition for USMCA, launched by the National Corn Growers Association, helped organize the effort. The groups noted that USMCA has strengthened integrated agriculture markets and helped make North America one of the most food secure regions in the world since taking effect in July of 2020. USMCA strengthens the resilience of our integrated agricultural markets, they said the coalition did, and over the past 20 years has made North America the most food-secured region in the world. Well, at what point does the high price of beef begin to limit consumer purchases at the grocery store? Dr. Daryl Peel, livestock market economist at Oklahoma State University, spoke on that topic during a recent U.S. Meat Export Federation spring meeting in Oklahoma City. He says it's not happening yet.
3: Economists define demand as willingness and ability to pay. The current situation tells us right now consumers have both. They're doing fine. A lot of the preferences and the willingness that we see in that, I think, does relate back to COVID and the way people learn to cook and eat and so on during that time period. The thing that could threaten demand would be ability. And so that would be the thing that could do it. But you also understand those demand curves slope downward. As supply goes down, there's less beef, and prices will go up to ration a smaller supply. And so some people are going to eat less beef, but it's not because of demand destruction. It's just because there isn't as much beef. And the way markets work is we find out who wants it the most, and they win the bid.
0: There are no signs that demand is going to slow down.
3: The graph I showed you suggests that we're going to continue to see domestic production goes down. Now, we're offsetting some of that with imports, but that's in certain product categories. And that's another thing to keep in mind. When we talk about beef demand, boy, that sounds really easy. Beef is thousands and thousands of different products, and every one of them is a different market that has a different demand. So you have to really get more specific to get into this very much. I've been watching the wholesale market for the last 3 years looking for evidence. So we talk about trading down and so on. There isn't a lot of it yet.
0: Don Close, the senior animal protein analyst at Terrain. Well, he's not quite as certain.
4: This is one point I'm going to be a touch cautionary. Our Terrain data shows beef is not only gaining, but we continue to gain on the other species. Mm-hmm. I don't think we're to a point where beef is losing ground to the other species. My pause is this. We're 65, 70 days now into a period of a dollar plus gallon price increase in gasoline. That total demand picture, because of the lag in getting that import-export data, it's about 3 months behind before you have the complete picture. When we get the hard data from the last 60 days, what we're expecting is we don't think we're losing them to the other species, but we do think we're seeing some evidence that they're starting to trade down that beef ladder from a ribeye to a strip, or strip to a sirloin, and all the way through. I'm going to be a touch cautious.
0: Beef industry consultant Dr. Neville Spear said, don't forget about retail and restaurant demand.
5: Retailers increasingly understand that having beef and high-quality beef is the cornerstone to getting consumers to keep coming into their store, repeat or come back customers. They want Sandra Spear to come every single trip. Food retail is such a tight margin business, but how much are they willing to eat margin to get you there than for you to fill your cart otherwise? Or same with a restaurant, right? And my favorite joke is you're going to buy a steak and they'll eat some margin because they're going to sell you a $15 bowl of Brussels sprouts, and I'd pay $30 for them because I love Brussels sprouts, right? At some point, too, they might be willing to eat some margin. I don't know. It's a really complicated, and it's a new dynamic. This is a new time in terms of what we're seeing with consumers.
0: And again, Dr. Neville Spear speaking on a panel discussion at the U.S. Meat Export Federation's spring meeting in Oklahoma City. That is a check of agriculture news. Your money now is coming up next.
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8: I'm Nicole Murray with Your Money Now. Oil prices have dropped this morning by more than 2% as Lebanon and Israel agree to implement a ceasefire. West Texas Intermediate at nearly $94 per barrel, Brent at $95. UMG has announced that it had repurchased over 14 million of its ordinary shares owned by various Pershing Square funds, worth nearly $290 million, as part of an existing $581 million buyback program. The Wall Street Journal reported that Bill Ackman's hedge fund has sold its UMG stake, worth over $1.5 billion, at an estimated profit of $600 million. Based on SpaceX's updated IPO prospectus, Elon Musk owns shares in the company worth over $866 billion. That's on top of Musk's $350 billion-plus stake in Tesla. Already the world's richest person, Musk is poised to become the first trillionaire. Futures are mixed as investors watch for announcements regarding the Iran war. Dow futures up by more than 300 points. That's Your Money Now.
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0: 6:52 here on 580 WIBW. And let's get a check on what we are seeing in the overnight markets. Daryl Holliday with Country Futures in Frankfurt is joining us. And Daryl, 24 hours ago, we knew there was not a case of New World Screwworm in the U.S. Well, it's 24 hours later now.
15: Yeah, that'll be where the show is today, over there in the cattle futures. Of course, it was confirmed yesterday afternoon that a case at La Porte, Texas, or somewhere in that area, has been confirmed. And so we will now have a quarantine area around 17 miles, give or take, where cattle will not move, or livestock, all livestock. I really don't know for sure, it's just, it'll be interesting to watch. We right now on the grain side, corn's down 3 to 4, soybeans down 7, hard winter wheat down a penny, and the softer winter steady. But crude oil's a bit moving now. It's down $3. We're on new lows here for the session, 92.97. Unleaded gas is down 10 cents a gallon, heating oil down 6 cents a gallon, and gold $50 an ounce higher, silver up about 43, and U.S. dollar down 32 points. With a lower energy, higher, and it's interesting because the equity market was under pressure early last night, but we're seeing the Dow futures now up about 396 points. Now, the S&P is still down 30, so we got some earnings issues also going on there. But I think the biggest thing going on with that side, the energy side, is that there's now talk about they've reached the phase of trying to figure out how to unfreeze, or the frozen assets of Iran. It really doesn't really mean much other than if that's where they are, maybe there's making more progress. That's the way the market's interpreting it, and we're seeing seeing the results with the lower energy. Grains broke through some key support yesterday, and corn specifically, 430 on that July corn. Once again, if the front end doesn't act good, the market's not very good, and that's what we're seeing that in all the grains. We broke through key support on those July contracts. July beans went below 1160. We're now 1147. We do get export sales report out this morning. I do think we're seeing a little bit of support come in the hard red winter wheat market from their lows that we saw overnight, just because it just continues to rain in central and western Kansas, and the outlook is for more rain in the next couple of days. You're getting this close to harvest or ready for harvest. That's not what you want, and I think that's providing some support here on a bounce here in the last couple of hours, as we have more rain in the forecast and plenty of rain in the middle in the plains. So the oil models as a whole really have performed quite well. That we've seen a big increase in moisture in those areas. Now once again, the far western Nebraska area is still dry, but we're still just seeing significant rain in southwest Kansas, west central Kansas. A change, maybe not as much, obviously, can hurt wheat, if you will, but also going to provide a big opportunity to put more milo, more sorghum, more feed in the ground and help what's already in the ground. So that's I think, a factor here today. Also, the grains as a whole also are seasonally struggling. It's very difficult normally to rally the market, grain market, in the month of June, especially when you don't see any business out of China that we've talked about. On that cattle side, it'll be really interesting to see what the future do. We were under a lot of pressure yesterday. We were down early the other day. We're well off our highs. This is really the futures will just operate in their own environment. I would really caution people to say don't get caught up in that. There might be headline selling. There might be headline buying. Fundamentally, this doesn't have anything. Won't have anything to do with it. It certainly doesn't increase production. I always remind people. Let's see. What did it have when we had bird flu? Was that bearish for eggs? No, it wasn't. It went to over $8. I'm not trying to compare bird flu with screwworm. I'm simply saying it's not really going to have much increase in change in production, other than it's going to hamper some movement in that area. And of course, you might have other areas that might happen. The movement of the cattle. But at the same time, the demand for beef, I don't see any real impact there. It sort of doesn't increase. There's no way you could argue that it would increase the supply of beef, given our tight supplies at this point in time. So we'll watch what futures do. Probably I'd spend most of our time talking about the cash. Obviously, the futures under pressure. It would affect the feeder cattle if, like a December or October cattle, are under pressure. But we've got a lot of that built in. I think it might react a little early, but I intend to believe that in the end we might end up being higher either today or tomorrow, depending on a lot of volatility, but that's something we've become very used to.
0: All right, Darrell Holliday with Country Futures in Frankfort. We'll talk to you at 1:30.
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0: 800-292-4038 if you'd like more information. 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
0: At the close on Thursday, well, Wednesday that is, wheat down 11 at 599, corn down 5, 407, milo down 7 at 380, and soybeans are down 10 at 1124. Market updates today, 830, 930, 1130, 1230, and 1:30 this afternoon. Alrighty, stay with us. When we come back, we will wrap things up right after this.
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0: All right. Let's get a final check of the forecast.
1: Here's your updated WIBW forecast from the Certified Transmission Weather Center.
12: Chance thunderstorms today. Otherwise, mainly cloudy skies. Highs level off around 84. Winds out of the south, 8 to 15 miles an hour. Cloudy skies expected. Tonight, slight chance of thunderstorms. Lows dip down to about 68. Chance thunderstorms tomorrow. Highs level off around 88. Sunshine mixed with clouds at times. I'm Staff Meteorologist Ray Miller. Right now, 70.
0: 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That will do it for the Friday Eve version of the Early Morning Ag Roundup. 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
17: NBC News Radio, I'm Michael Kastner. The House has passed a measure aimed at limiting President Trump's Iran war powers. More from Mark Mayfield.
18: The resolution passed 215 to 208 on Wednesday, with four Republicans voting yes alongside all Democrats. Those four GOP reps were Thomas Massey of Kentucky, Brian Fitzpatrick of Pennsylvania, Tom Barrett of Michigan, and Ohio's Warren Davidson. The measure directs the president to remove U.S. forces from conflict with Iran unless Congress votes to declare war or authorizes military force. However, it wouldn't force Trump to end hostilities, even if passed by the Senate, because there are outstanding constitutional questions. This comes after the Senate passed a separate war powers resolution last month. I'm Mark Mayfield.
17: New Jersey Governor Mikey Sherrill says she was denied access to an ICE detention center in Newark for a second time. More from Scott Pringle.
19: Sherrill says she met with relatives this week of migrants being held at Delaney Hall, and they described to her unsafe and inhumane conditions inside. This comes right after New Jersey filed a lawsuit this week seeking full access to the facility for health inspections. Homeland Security Secretary Mark Wayne Mullen denies accusations of inhumane conditions and accuses protesters of attacking ICE personnel.
20: Delaney Hall, I've had officers bit, hit, scratched. We had one get threatened they were going to kill him and his family.
19: Sherrill and other New Jersey Democrats are trying to get Delaney Hall shut down. In New Jersey, I'm Scott Pringle.
17: One person is dead, three others are hurt following a shooting in the parking lot of a California high school following a graduation ceremony. Fairfield, California police have not yet announced any arrests and say the investigation is ongoing.
21: There were three victims with gunshot wounds, ages 11, 20, and 25. And there was one additional victim, an 18-year-old, who did succumb to their injuries sustained during this incident.
17: It happened Wednesday night. Michael Kastner, NBC News Radio.
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31: Hi, I'm Brock Wilson. Here are today's headlines from 12 News. The former Coldwater mayor who pleaded guilty to voter fraud has been granted a $3,000 bond. That's according to the attorney of Joe Ceballos. Ceballos was moved to the Chase County Jail last month after he turned himself in to a Wichita ICE facility. His attorney says he doesn't know when Ceballos will be released. Governor Lori Kelly and the Kansas Department of Transportation announcing a new multi-million dollar investment in infrastructure across Kansas. Under the plan, 31 bridge projects will receive more than $40 million in funding. A Kansas woman who stole nearly $500,000 in benefits using a deceased relative's identity will spend more than a year in prison. Tamara Powers of Tonganoxie was sentenced this week to 15 months in prison. She pleaded guilty to one count of wire fraud. In Wichita, Brock Wilson, 12 News.
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6: Here's your updated WIBW forecast from the Certified Transmission Weather Center.
7: Chance thunderstorms today. Otherwise, mainly cloudy skies. Highs level off around 84. Winds out of the south, 8 to 15 miles an hour. Cloudy skies expected. Tonight, slight chance of thunderstorms. Lows dip down to about 68. Chance thunderstorms. Tomorrow, highs level off around 88. Sunshine mixed with clouds at times. I'm Staff Meteorologist Ray Miller. Right now, 70.
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9: Green lights for a war powers resolution. Good morning, I'm Gordon Deal, along with Nicole Murray. On this Thursday, June 4th, glad you could be with us. Here's what's up this hour.
10: Republicans have helped Democrats approve a measure that would restrict President Trump's military actions in Iran.
9: The U.S. and other nations say China is using LinkedIn and other platforms to uncover secret information from security professionals around the globe.
10: High-profile convicts are said to be lobbying the White House for pardons ahead of the nation's 250th anniversary.
9: And developing dangerous delusions with chatbots.
11: You know, this has been something that's been happening for a while to a lot of people who turn to an AI chatbot to try to solve some sort of a problem. Oftentimes they're a problem in a human relationship, and they seek advice from a chatbot, and then in the course of doing so, develop an emotional attachment to their chatbot.
9: Julie Jargon at the Wall Street Journal on mental health professionals recognizing chatbot delusions needing further study. In the latest sign that Republican lawmakers have had enough of the war with Iran, the House has voted to direct President Trump to pull U.S. forces from Iran or win approval from Congress to continue the war. Four Republicans sided with Democrats yesterday in a notable sign of growing opposition. New York City Democrat Gregory Meeks.
26: The Constitution says only Congress can determine when we go to war. This Congress, this House of Representatives today, spoke for the American people.
9: Republicans had postponed the vote 2 weeks ago, recognizing that they did not have sufficient votes to defeat the measure and wanting to spare themselves and the president the embarrassment. When Trump launched the war at the end of February, Republicans supported him, as you'll recall. But with no clear resolution in sight, some GOP lawmakers are getting anxious with the midterm elections looming. It's not clear if the measure can reach Trump's desk. Negotiations remain far apart, by the way, on the future of Tehran's nuclear program. Israel and Lebanon have agreed to a ceasefire, potentially opening the door to a broader deal that would end the U.S. and Israeli war on Iran. Tehran had conditioned any deal with Washington, in part, on an end to fighting between Israel and Hezbollah, the terrorists funded by Iran. A joint statement released from the U.S. State Department said the ceasefire is contingent on a complete cessation of fire from Hezbollah and the evacuation of all its operatives from a particular region. Secretary of State Marco Rubio.
27: We are hopeful that we can create a paradigm in which Lebanon's government and Israel can work together
1: to disarm Hezbollah and allow the people of Lebanon to reclaim its country. But it's complex.
9: Israel invaded Lebanon in March in pursuit of Hezbollah, which fired across the border in support of Tehran. Meanwhile, recent attacks on Kuwait and in the Strait of Hormuz are the latest to test a shaky ceasefire between the U.S., Israel, and Iran. The vital waterway remains largely closed more than 3 months after the larger conflict began. President Trump has announced he'll nominate his former personal lawyer, Todd Blanche, to serve as Attorney General. He is currently the acting AG. In a video posted on social media by the White House, Trump said at a dinner that he'll nominate Blanche today.
2: I'm instructing Dan and everybody else that's involved in that very complicated process, which is going to be

0: this, so much so that he went and he filed his own pardon application in anticipation that this might be something that the president could soon announce anytime between later this month and July 4th.
1: Wow. His case is, or I should say, what is the case that Martin Shkreli makes for clemency on his behalf?
0: Well, so Martin Shkreli has, for the longest time, said that his case and what essentially involves him raising the price of an antiparasitic drug, its price to insurance companies from $1,350 to $750, and there was this whole, you know, securities fraud and conspiracy case against him. He has made the argument for a long time that he was not guilty in any sort of way, or at least guilty of doing anything different than what other entrepreneurs do in their day-to-day business. Obviously, he was convicted on this, and you know, a jury disagreed. But his whole contention is that he thinks that, like most people think, or at least seem to have some sort of agreement on, is that people, you know, if given the right circumstances, deserve second chances. And that's basically the simple line that he is operating under. And notably, the reason why I found his case to be very interesting is because while he's openly lobbying for himself to get a pardon and hoping that you know, good graces come his way, he's not going after any high-profile facilitators or middlemen or paying anybody to do this. He's basically using his platform that he has already to try to make his pardon push, and he doesn't want to spend any money out of pocket. Mm. Now, that's coming up because obviously there's been a lot of reporting, good work being done by outlets like CBS, New York Times, that are looking deeper into what Trump's pardon machine looks like. And, you know, they're uncovering certain things where there is a bit of a, obviously not from the president's, you know, end, you know, like just, you know, outright, you know, trading money for pardons. But there are people who are close to the White House, close to the president, who will pitch themselves as pardon facilitators and, you know, try to really, you know, get help people, you know, see this through, essentially. But Shkreli over here is saying, well, I don't really want to do that because there isn't really a guarantee at the end of the day that that's going to work. So I'm just going to put my best leg forward.
1: Okay.
0: And we're also seeing other people very obviously sort of pitching themselves. You have Elizabeth Holmes of Theranos Infamy, who is very much in the same vein as Martin Shkreli, trying to post every single day on her public account, making it clear that she is eyeing for some sort of clemency or some sort of pardon.
1: We're speaking with Kaylin Deese, Justice Department reporter at the Washington Examiner. The story is called High Profile Convicts Lobby for Rumored Trump Pardons Ahead of 250th Anniversary. Who else might be on that list?
0: Well, like I said, Elizabeth Holmes was another person that I was very interested in because there's a bit of synergy and, you know, conversations in between her account and Shkreli's account. So you see sometimes these almost like collaborations. You know, one thing I will say from pardon advocates that I spoke to and people who, you know, essentially want there to be more fairness in the pardon system, said that there should be more of a push if there's going to be 250 pardons given, and again, that's not a confirmed plan or anything, but if there's going to be that number of pardons, that there should be pardons that are given for people with less high-profile, public-facing profiles.
1: Thanks, Kaylin. Kaylin Deese, Justice Department reporter at the Washington Examiner. 20 minutes now after the hour on This Morning, America's First News. Here's Nicole Murray.
2: And now, the three big things you need to know. Number one.
3: The House has approved a resolution to block President Trump from continuing the war against Iran without congressional approval. New York City Democrat Gregory Meeks.
4: We've taken a sigh of relief. Congress has followed the Constitution today, Democrats and Republicans.
3: The legislation still faces significant hurdles.
2: Number two.
3: The Trump administration says Israel and Lebanon have agreed to implement a ceasefire. Indiana Congressman Marlon Stutzman on ABC News.
5: And I believe that if they could work together to continue to eradicate Hezbollah and their ability to create havoc there, that Lebanon could actually be on a good path here.
3: Israeli and U.S. officials say the deal is contingent on Hezbollah stopping strikes and evacuating from southern Lebanon.
2: Number three.
3: 10 hostages are safe after a 15-hour standoff at a bank in Bakersfield, California, ended with the death of the suspect. Sacramento FBI. Special Agent in Charge, Sid Patel, describing the suspect in yesterday's incident, identified as 41-year-old Anthony Harris.
6: He was a 41-year-old white male who served in the U.S. Army from 2006 to 2007. However, he was dishonorably discharged for going AWOL. That's absent without leave.
3: Investigators said Harris claimed to have a bomb strapped to his chest and another device attached to one of the hostages. The U.S. military has attacked a boat it said was smuggling drugs in the eastern Pacific Ocean yesterday, killing two men. That brings the number of people who have been killed in boat strikes by the U.S. military since early September to at least 207. American Airlines is the next carrier to announce it is temporarily cutting routes as the ongoing Iran war drives up jet fuel costs. The cuts will hit routes connecting Los Angeles with Cleveland, Columbus, Pittsburgh, and more. Stella has announced a new campaign. It's called Work From the Bar. Being that most of the World Cup games fall smack dab in the middle of the workday, the beer brand is using $100,000 of its marketing budget toward expensing bar tabs. Patrons must be at least 21 years old, order a Stella, and work remotely at a bar during a match to interact with fans to qualify.
1: Wow.
3: It's really cool, right?
1: It would be hard to concentrate, I would think.
3: You got
1: the game on, you're at a bar, you're interacting with fans. And you're trying to work, by the way.
3: Oh, and there's a Stella next to you.
1: And you're just sipping a beer. Yeah. Oh, boy.
3: Sounds fun.
1: 22 minutes after the hour. On This Morning, America's First News.
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1: Thanks for being with us. Mental health professionals are recognizing delusions from chatbots as a phenomenon meriting further study. AI companies are starting to address it, but nobody knows how widespread the problem could become. Here's Julie Jargon, who writes the Family and Tech column at the Wall Street Journal. Julie, take us through it.
10: You know, this has been something that's been happening for a while to a lot of people who turn to an AI chatbot to try to solve some sort of a problem. Oftentimes they're a problem in a human relationship, and they seek advice from a chatbot, and then in the course of doing so, develop an emotional attachment to their chatbot. And many times it goes wrong. And there have been many cases in which there have been tragic outcomes from people developing unhealthy bonds with their chatbots. And in this case, I interviewed a man who was kind of going down a bad path, but managed to kind of climb out of it and recover from his unhealthy attachment to his chatbot and some of the delusional thinking that took place as a result.
1: Yeah. So explain it. What's his story?
10: Yeah. So this man, Joe, he had a strained relationship with a woman that he was in love with, and he ended up turning to ChatGPT for advice on how to fix things. And he kind of modeled his chatbot after her, kind of infused in it the personality that he felt she had by choosing some of the settings and, kind of developing this persona with his chatbot. And what ended up happening was he decided that he wanted to create his own chatbot companion outside of ChatGPT. He wanted to create something like the movie Her that starred Joaquin Phoenix, where he fell in love with a chatbot. He came up with this idea to monetize this chatbot, and it didn't go as planned.
1: All right, so unpacking all that, where did that leave him mentally?
10: Well, you know, mentally he had this whole idea that he was going to create and monetize his own companion bot that would rival that of any other chatbot company. And he started telling friends about it. He got some investment from a man that he met when he ended up being hospitalized for a few days due to kind of his behavior around this. He became obsessed with creating this chatbot. And at first, friends thought maybe he was onto something and were behind him. And then they kind of started feeling like maybe this wasn't really a legitimate business plan. And he eventually came to the same conclusion and decided that the only way he could recover and get out of this unhealthy relationship was to just delete his entire chat log, which is what he ultimately did.
1: Wow. We're speaking with Julie Jargon. She writes the Family and Tech column for the Wall Street Journal. This piece is called "His Chatbot Nearly Ruined Him. To recover, he had to destroy it." Do you know how widespread the problem is, Julie?
10: You know, it's not something that's been quantified in a very specific way, but there have been, over the last year and a half or so, many, many stories of people that have suffered from delusions. And there's also a nonprofit organization that has risen up around this called the Human Line Project. And that started because people were discussing this problem in different Reddit groups. And so out of that came this support group for people that have experienced delusions fueled by their conversations with chatbots.
1: Thanks, Julie. Julie Jargon. She writes the Family and Tech column at the Wall Street Journal. 30 minutes now after the hour on This Morning, America's First News.
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21: A Kansas woman was sentenced to 15 months in prison for fraudulently receiving almost $450,000 by simultaneously collecting federal and state government benefits in her own name and through her relatives using identity theft. Governor Kelly announced yesterday two bridge improvement programs will receive funding from KDOT and other state and local agencies to fund bridge repairs, replacements, and removals for at least 19 different bridges across the state. And yesterday, a man being held on a $2 million bond in Riley County following his arrest in connection with drug crime, rape, and human trafficking. For 13 News, I'm Riley Stark.
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4: Chance thunderstorms today. Otherwise, mainly cloudy skies. Highs level off around 84. Winds out of the south, 8 to 15 miles an hour. Cloudy skies expected. Tonight, slight chance of thunderstorms. Lows dip down to about 68. Chance thunderstorms. Tomorrow, highs level off around 88. Sunshine mixed with clouds at times. I'm Staff Meteorologist Ray Miller. Right now, 70.
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1: Thanks for joining us. Welcome into Thursday, June 4th. Gordon Deal with Nicole Murray. Some of our top stories and headlines. The House passes a war powers resolution. The lower chamber also voted to take up a bill that would provide more aid to Ukraine. Israel and Lebanon agree to a ceasefire, but it's unclear if Hezbollah will go along. Trump to nominate Acting Attorney General Todd Blanche to the position permanently. Amazon overtakes Walmart for the number one spot on the Forbes 500. Strongest quarter in 4 years for Macy's. Knicks over the Spurs in Game 1 of the NBA Finals. And the Canadian man, who's now the Moose Whisperer. How he did it in about 20 minutes. In recent years, economic growth has been supercharged by a dangerous government borrowing trajectory. President Trump's first-term tax cuts and President Biden's social infrastructure and industrial policies more than doubled the federal deficit to 5.8% of GDP, which enables Americans to consume more than they produce through a 3.5 to 4% of GDP trade deficit. So says economist Peter Morici, writing for The Washington Times. Peter, summarize our economy.
29: Well, the economy is solid. We're growing at 2%, and frankly, we're outperforming every industrialized country. Now, we used to grow at 2.5%. We did that for the last 8 years. But things like the tariffs and the immigration issue, the deportations, you know, are reducing the potential growth of the U.S. economy. It's that simple, with or without the war. Now, war hasn't affected our growth very much because although consumers are hurting at the pump, we're a big exporter of oil, so it actually boosts our national income.
1: Wow. All right, so you referenced immigration. I mean, if you could wave your magic wand, how would this get fixed?
29: Well, basically, we have to have a system of legal immigration to replace the illegal immigration that we've shut down so that we pick up maybe 1.5 million people a year, and we do that on the basis of skills that we need. And that's not all high-skilled jobs because we need people to pick lettuce. We need people who are willing to work in the meat-cutting plants because Americans won't do that work. But we also need carpenters, for example, because we don't have enough skilled trades in construction. And, you know, if we don't have enough construction workers because we don't have enough skilled carpenters, that can knock out work for domestic electricians, American-born electricians, because the buildings aren't going up. And we're seeing that. Where immigration enforcement has been the toughest, employment of high school graduate males has gone down among American-born high school graduates.
1: Wow. You said, too, in your piece that American competitive advantages are increasingly limited. How so?
29: Well, we used to make the world's best cars. We don't anymore. And we used to do a lot of things really well, but now it's pretty much designing semiconductors. We used to make them here, but now they're mostly made in Taiwan, the high end. So we're kind of down to about, you know, designing semiconductors, making motion pictures. But there again, you know, we produce them, but we don't make them here. More and more we make them in England to save money. We have a world-class financial sector, but artificial intelligence is replacing a lot of people in banking. And I could understand that given the things that lots of bankers do. Well, you know, if the J.P. Morgan can take a banker off the shelf at Salesforce, you know, that's a company that sells AI agents, you know, and use that to do the banking, well, gee, a foreign banker could do the same thing, couldn't they?
1: Yeah. We're speaking with Peter Morici, economist, also emeritus professor of business at the University of Maryland. He's written a piece for the Washington Times called Threats to America's Prosperity Begin in Washington. You also referenced the dangerous borrowing. Explain that.
29: That's why I said begins in Washington. We are now borrowing about 6% of GDP a year into, you know, the federal deficit. And the national savings is not enough to cover that. The savings of households and businesses, when we add together the borrowing by the federal government and the build-out of AI, there's just not enough capital here. So that requires us to basically consume more than we produce. And we do that by borrowing abroad, by selling them treasury securities and things of that nature. And through the machinations of the market process, that means we have a big trade deficit. Donald Trump's tariffs aren't going to fix that. And so my feeling is that as long as we have a big budget deficit, we're going to have a big trade deficit. Now, what does that do? Well, it doesn't mean you might not be at full employment. We're pretty close to that right now. But it means as more people are employed in things that can't be traded, like services, where the wages aren't as high, and fewer people are employed in things that can be imported, for example, manufacturers. A lot of the decline in manufacturing is due to China playing hardball and Trump not having a reasonable policy towards China twice, Obama not having a reasonable policy towards China twice, and Joe Biden once. It's been scattershot and not very effective.
1: Thanks, Peter. Economist Peter Morici writing for The Washington Times. 20 minutes now in front of the hour. On This Morning, America's First News. Coming up next, the wrong way to settle a smelly food situation at the office.
3: 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I've been surfing here since I was a kid. Now, seeing my grandson out on the water, it means everything to me. Watching him and taking in the blue waves, the sea breeze, the blurry horizon.
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12: 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I'm Spencer Dupuy. The Royals have won their first series in nearly a month as they knocked off the Reds last night 5-2, winning the series 2-1. Michael Massey hit the go-ahead RBI single in the ninth to score Tyler Tolbert. They'll take that momentum to Minnesota as they take on the Twins for a four-game set beginning tonight at 6:40. Premium coverage from the Royals Radio Network is set for 6 p.m. as Seth Lugo takes the ball. I'm Spencer Dupuy. 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
0: Here's your updated WIBW forecast from the Certified Transmission Weather Center.
4: Chance thunderstorms today. Otherwise, mainly cloudy skies. High level off around 84. Winds out of the south, 8 to 15 miles an hour. Cloudy skies expected. Tonight, slight chance of thunderstorms. Lows dip down to about 68. Chance thunderstorms tomorrow. Highs level off around 88. Sunshine mixed with clouds at times. I'm staff meteorologist Ray Miller. Right now, 70.
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1: Glad you're with us. Welcome into Friday Eve. It is time now for the mic drop with this morning's Mike Gavin.
14: Good morning. Well, with tech continuing to take over for humans and everything we do, these types of soul-crushing interactions are becoming more common. A Reddit user posted about their interaction with Air Canada while trying to book a flight. While trying to select a seat, the Air Canada website would not let her, saying that she needs to select it through the airline operating the flight. The airline operating the flight is Air Canada. That prompted a call to the airline's customer service, and they had no idea why this was happening. At last update, it had been over a week and still no resolution. One commenter joked that Air Canada's commitment to finding new and innovative ways to continue being the worst is almost admirable. Others wrote that with Spirit Airlines gone, Air Canada seems to be gunning for their spot.
1: I know American's Airlines is making a run at this also, it seems.
14: Yeah, we know American's been in the headlines lately,
1: Jeez.
14: Too. Yeah, I mean, you know, any of these airlines on any given day will throw one of these curveballs at you, right? I mean,
1: like
14: you're just lucky if you navigate all the different possible pitfalls and have yourself a stress-free, trouble-free flight, like you're lucky almost at this point.
1: I will say, although we at times can hammer airlines, I did get a promised refund from United for a flight my mother couldn't take for Kendall's graduation.
14: Oh, okay.
1: They had canceled the flight. She wasn't going to be able to make it anyway. And coincidentally, they were forced to cancel the flight, I think, because of weather in Newark.
14: Oh, wow.
1: Yeah, I got really lucky.
14: That's extremely lucky.
1: And we got an email saying, we've canceled the flight. We are refunding your ticket. And it showed up with the baggage fee included.
14: Wow. And my joke was going to be, you know, how many years ago was this?
1: I know.
14: Just like a week or two ago,
1: yes.
14: Right? This is very recent.
1: Yes.
14: So, wow. That's,
1: I already got the money.
14: Good on you.
1: So,
14: luck of the Irish smiling on the deal family.
1: There are signs of life in terms of customer service from the airline industry
14: again,
1: at times.
14: Yeah, hit or miss. Hit or miss, to say the least.
1: Anecdotal at best.
14: Yes. And there are a few things more infuriating at work than when someone cooks up something really smelly in the office microwave. This, however, is not the HR-approved way to handle that situation. The New York Post says a South Carolina detective was arrested and fired after he allegedly pointed his department-issued firearm at a fellow officer inside of a police station. The reason? The officer had cooked up some fish in a communal microwave. The 46-year-old was a detective with the Myrtle Beach Police Department. The department did not specify whether the firearm was loaded and said its employees are entrusted with professionalism, integrity, sound judgment, and respect for others. According to South Carolina law, pointing a firearm at another person is a felony punishable by a fine determined by the court or a prison sentence of up to 5 years.
1: Yikes.
14: All over some smelly fish.
1: Wow.
14: Yeah.
1: And, you know, this was in Myrtle Beach, South Carolina.
14: Mm-hmm.
1: So it's a coastal town.
14: Yes.
1: Which you would think, you know, folks who live and or work there would be used to the smell of fish cooking.
14: Yeah. I don't think there is any worse smell, though, than fish cooking in a microwave. And when that sort of infiltrates the entire office, stays there all day long, I don't care, coastal town or not, keep your fish out of my microwave.
1: What if, though, it had been done, like, with garlic and maybe paprika or something like that? You're still a no on that?
14: I guess it depends. I guess there is a level of smell, right? It depends on the type of fish and, how it is seasoned. But as a rule, and I'm not saying that this guy was in the right, obviously far from it, but as a rule, keep your fish at home.
1: 46-year-old, really veteran detective, right?
14: Yeah, I want to be a fly on the wall just to see what the moments before that was. Like, was this immediate? Was there like a back and forth?
1: Right.
14: Like, I want to see what sort of led to this happening.
1: Yeah. Verbal threats, finger pointing.
14: Right,
1: do we have
14: right.
1: that leading
14: or,
1: up to
14: or
1: it?
14: Or just did the gun just right come right out?
1: Yeah. Thank you, Mike. 13 minutes in front of the hour. When people ask me for meaningful Father's Day gift ideas, I always think of Aura Frames. 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
1: Thanks for being with us. As you probably know, obesity is a known risk factor for breast cancer. So could some women reduce their odds of the cancer by taking weight loss drugs like Wegovy or Zepbound? A study of more than 111,000 women published Tuesday found that those who took the popular GLP-1 drugs prescribed for obesity or diabetes had a more than 30% lower risk of breast cancer. To be clear, the observational study does not prove they reduce cancer risk. However, University of Pennsylvania researcher Elizabeth McDonald said if they help lower the risk of breast cancer, that would be transformative. The study didn't specify the type of GLP-1 medications used or how long the women took the weight loss or diabetes medications. 8 minutes now in front of the hour on This Morning. Once again, here's Nicole Murray.
19: And now, the three big things you need to know. Number one.
20: The GOP-led House has voted to restrict President Trump's ability to continue the war against Iran without congressional approval. Here's the final tally being announced.
21: On this vote, the yeas are 215 and the nays are 208. The concurrent resolution is adopted.
20: A lot must still happen for the legislation to become a law.
19: Number two.
20: President Trump says he will nominate Todd Blanch to permanently serve as Attorney General.
22: I'm instructing Dan and everybody else that's involved in that very complicated process, which is going to go, I think, very quickly, that we are going to make him permanent Attorney General.
20: Blanch has led the Justice Department on an acting basis since Trump fired Attorney General Pam Bondi in April.
19: Number three.
20: A train has struck a semi-truck in eastern Iowa, killing one person and injuring another. Poweshiek County Sheriff Matt Matchman.
23: Iowa Interstate Railroad, it was their train that was involved. They've got plans. They're going to have probably crews here tonight yet to start working on that. With some pictures that we took from the scene, we can see that the railroad tracks themselves are pretty messed up. So it's going to take them some time to get this cleaned up and fixed and get everything out of the area.
20: Mashman added that the train cars and engines had derailed after the crash. A Navy veteran accused of fatally assaulting a Southern California man known for his pro-Trump house decorations has been charged with murder. San Diego police say 32-year-old Thomas Butler had been charged with attempted murder after the attack, but before the man died. The Department of Agriculture has confirmed the presence of a flesh-eating New World screwworm in a 3-week-old calf in Zavala County, Texas. The agency added it is taking immediate action to eradicate the fly by establishing a 12-mile infested zone around the detection site and implementing quarantines. Global Happiness Research reports that Generation Z is more unhappy and stressed than older generations. Experts say some causes behind the trend are social media comparison, financial pressures, and loneliness.
1: Yeah, I can understand that.
20: Yeah.
1: I'm sympathetic.
20: Aw, I'm proud. That's honestly not the reaction I thought I was going to get
1: from
20: you.
1: Well, you know why? Just because social media.
20: Yeah.
1: It's just brutal.
20: You compare yourselves to, and everyone gives their highlights of their life on social media. It's not like how they're actually doing, so it's hard. Like, you compare yourself a little bit.
1: That's why we occasionally call Facebook fake book.
20: Oh, that's good.
1: Fake living, right?
20: Love that.
1: Through your Facebook account. Thank you, Nicole. 6 minutes in front of the hour on This Morning, America's First News.
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1: Thanks for being with us. Have you heard the story of moose and men? In Western Canada, a mother moose attempted to lead her newborn twin calves across a highway in Prince George, British Columbia. While the mother made it, her two calves became trapped in the highway's center median, unable to climb over the concrete barrier separating the lanes. SunnySkies.com says traffic began slowing as drivers noticed the stranded animals. The worried mother remained nearby. One of the calves eventually managed to scramble over the barrier and reunite. The second calf, however, remained stuck. But bystander Dwayne Hogberg carefully approached the frightened newborn moose, lifted it over the concrete median in his arms, then carried the tiny moose across to safety while its mother waited nearby. The touching moment was captured on video, showing the calf being reunited with its family after the rescue. This guy just carrying a baby moose across the highway. That'll do it for this hour. For Nicole Murray and Mike Gavin, I'm Gordon Deal. 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
6: Hi, I'm Brock Wilson. Here are today's headlines from 12 News. The former Coldwater mayor who pleaded guilty to voter fraud has been granted a $3,000 bond. That's according to the attorney of Joe Ceballos. Ceballos was moved to the Chase County Jail last month after he turned himself in to a Wichita ICE facility. His attorney says he doesn't know when Ceballos will be released. The U.S. Department of Justice is sending more than $700,000 to Kansas to boost forensic science. The Kansas Bureau of Investigation is getting a $500,000 federal grant to update its Topeka forensic lab. Flags across Kansas will be flying at half staff today. Governor Laura Kelly directed flags to be lowered in honor of Ford County firefighter and paramedic William Corey Price, who died after suffering a medical emergency on duty. In Wichita, Brock Wilson, 12 News.
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7: NBC News Radio, I'm Michael Kastner. The House has passed a resolution aimed at limiting President Trump's Iran war powers. Kate Fisher reports yesterday's vote was 215 to 208.
8: Four Republicans joined Democrats in a vote to effectively halt military operations in the Middle East unless Congress authorizes it, ratcheting up the pressure on the administration to find a way to end the unpopular war.
7: The Republicans who voted in favor are Thomas Massie of Kentucky, Brian Fitzpatrick of Pennsylvania, Tom Barrett of Michigan, and Ohio's Warren Davidson. But the concurrent resolution is largely symbolic. It wouldn't force Trump. to end hostilities, even if passed by the Senate, because there are outstanding constitutional questions. This comes after the Senate passed a separate war powers resolution last month. And the president says he will nominate Acting Attorney General Todd Blanche to serve in the role permanently.
22: He's Acting Attorney General. Tomorrow I'm instructing Dan and everybody else that's involved in that very complicated process, which is going to go, I think, very quickly, that we are going to make him permanent Attorney General.
7: Trump announced the decision during a private White House event Wednesday night in a video posted by White House Deputy Chief of Staff Dan Scavino. The U.S. military has struck another alleged drug boat in the eastern Pacific. More from Tammy Trujillo.
0: The U.S. Southern Command said Wednesday that two people were killed in the attack and claims their intelligence confirmed that the vessel was engaged in narco-trafficking operations. Over 200 people have been killed in U.S. military strikes against suspected drug boats during the Trump administration. I'm Tammy Trujillo.
7: And a flesh-eating screwworm has been confirmed in the U.S. The parasite burrows in the flesh of living animals and was eradicated in the U.S. about 60 years ago. This time it's been detected in a 3-week-old calf in South Texas. Michael Kastner, NBC News Radio.
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18: Here's your updated WIBW forecast from the Certified Transmission Weather Center.
10: Chance thunderstorms today. Otherwise, more clouds than sun. Highs level off around 84. Southerly winds, 8 to 15 miles an hour. Slight chance of thunderstorms tonight. Lows level off around 68. Cloudy skies expected. Chance thunderstorms tomorrow. High temperatures reach up to 88. Sunshine mixed with clouds at times. I'm Staff Meteorologist Ray Miller. Right now, it's 70 degrees.
18: This weather report is...
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17: Hi, everyone. So glad you're there. It's the Brian Kilmeade Show coming your way. This hour, we're going to be joined by the RNC chair, Joe Gruters, and Congressman Jim Jordan standing by. In a matter of moments, we'll get to him. Keep in mind, we got this great YouTube channel now, so if you ever missed the show, want highlights of the show, youtube.com/@TheBrianKilmeade Show. We note the president's got an executive order today to emergency excavate and start implementing through an executive order coal. He says we need the energy, no doubt about it. Joe Biden would never have done that. He tried to kill it. And we also know this. Todd Blanche, the acting attorney general, will be nominated as the attorney general. Will he pass? That's going to be interesting because I think he's doing a really good job. But the question is, do the Republicans, many of which are lame duck, would they vote for him? We'll have to see. So before we get to Congressman Jim Jordan, let's get to the big three.
19: Number three. What are your concerns about AI developers obtaining approval from the U.S. government?
20: My understanding of the current EO is not that it's approval, but it's early testing. I think as these models get more powerful, there will need to be increasingly strong frameworks to ensure that we can meet the safety guarantees we want to meet.
17: That's really nice of them. AI, not A-OK with lawmakers and many graduates, as it promises to change every aspect of our lives. We talk about the regulation that does not stifle growth and advancement.
19: Number two.
21: We're going to have to stop them from having a nuclear weapon. That's what we've done. And they've agreed to that. By the way, if they sign the agreement, they will have agreed to, we will not have a nuclear weapon.
17: No one believes them, but it might go to a memorandum of understanding. Frustration is the only way to describe a two-week ceasefire that now is in its eighth week. We have the latest on the talks, which are highlighted by low-level attacks.
19: Number one.
23: It wasn't like I subpoenaed him. It wasn't like the government brought him in as a hostile witness. What he ended up saying on cross-examination was that the blind sheikh talked about jihad all the time, making war against the United States.
17: Yeah, Andy McCarthy tried the blind shake. Democrat primary season is reaffirming that this has become a radical far-left party. We look at the radical in New Jersey, literally an unhinged maniac running for Senate in Maine as we wait and watch the results in California, who can't even count ballots on time. Let's bring in Chairman Jim Jordan. Chairman, great to see you. I mean, first off, on what's going on in California, do you believe this? They just got 60% of their votes cast. Everybody gets a ballot. And they got about a week to count them all. How is that acceptable?
24: Well, it's not, and it's become the pattern. I mean, every election we wait days and, as you say, sometimes weeks to find out who the winner is. It just makes no sense. When every other state seems to be able to, certainly Republican-run states seem to be able to get us the results in a matter of hours after the polls close on election day, whether that's primary day or the general election day. So yeah, it is kind of frustrating. This is why the president's right. You have this mail-in balloting that goes on forever, and ballots that get accepted after election day in certain states, that makes no sense whatsoever. So yeah, it's why we need some of these, some of the election reform that the president's talked about, that we've talked about, and we'll see if we can get that done.
17: Would the Save America Act have anything to do with streamlining or fundamentally changing the way everyone does voting? Remember, Florida was the embarrassment of the country, and now it might be one of the best. They count their absentee ballots before the election. By the time it's done, by midnight, they know who won.
24: Yep. No, and they thought Ohio was the problem, that was going to be the problem in the 2004 election, and ours went fine. We used to be the bellwether state in presidential elections. So, if you do it right, you have just common sense rules in place. And in Ohio, you have to show photo. When we go to the polls, you got to show your driver's license. You got to show who you are, even though the person maybe where I'm from out in the little Mad River Township precinct that we go vote at, even though the person there knows you, has known you your whole life, you still show your ID. That's just how it works. And we have a good system where we get results in a matter of hours right after the polls close.
17: So there's some radicals, and we know what's going on in Maine. We'll touch on that. But this guy, Dr. Adam Hamowy, is a U.S. Army veteran, Democratic nominee in New Jersey. Okay, sounds good. Until you find out his background. This guy was an interpreter and testified on the defense of the blind sheikh who wanted to blow up every artery in New York City, including pot and plan, the 93.

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7: Hey, got Joe Gruder's coming up next. 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Streamed on Fox Nation. Right now, our last show over in Reno, Nevada, I think you'll love it. It's now archived on Fox Nation. So it's, you know, every time you're on stage, it's different. So you'll get that dynamic. And it's the first time we ever did it in the daytime. And then gradually, as the show went on, the sun set and it ended up being night. And it was outdoors. So not easy. I wouldn't say it's hard, but I would say it is very, very different. So, well, we're looking at all that. So when we come back, the RNC has got the money, but they have history against them when it comes to holding on to the House and the Senate. Although the Senate is going to be a harder lift for I think, Democrats. Much harder. In fact, it wasn't even expected. But there are certain seats that are going to be challenging. There's a story today that now John Husted is trailing in Ohio, a state that Donald Trump won by 11 points. When you have states like that in play, I don't think Texas is necessarily going to be in play. When you have to defend states like that, that's when things get really dicey. We'll see, though. Long way to go.
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8: It's 8:30 here on 580 WIBW. Good morning. I'm Greg Akagi with this market update. We'll get to the feedlots here in just a second. Private exporters did report a sale of 115,000 metric tons of corn to Colombia, and the weekly export sales numbers as well for net corn sales, 44.4 million bushels, soybean net sales, 19.1 million bushels, and wheat net sales, 7.2 million bushels. Obviously, after the first confirmed case of New World screwworm, how has it reacted at the Merck? Well, lower. Right now, June cattle down 150 at 245.22. August down 205 to 35.80. August feeders down 395, 338.087. And September down 370, 335.62. Of course, we had a few trades yesterday in Kansas at the 256 level. June lean hogs down 102 points, 94.97, and July down 192 at 115. To the grains, Kansas City wheat July unchanged,

0: at 6:23¾. September down 3/4 at 6:35. In Chicago, July wheat up 1¼ at 5:88½, and September up 1¼ at 6:02¼. July corn down 5 for 26½. December down 4½ for 55¼. July soybeans down 8¼, 11:45¾. November down 8½ at 11:58¾. Our next market update comes up at 9:30. And stay with us. We've got more of the Brian Kilmeade Show. That's coming up next.
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0: have been accepted. Steyer is currently running in third place, but holding on to hope that he'll make the runoff in November, telling supporters that there's still a lot that remains to be seen. To check your ballot, you can go to the Secretary of State's website. I'm Jason Campadonia.
1: In California, the top two finishers in the primary, regardless of party, advanced to the general election. First-time unemployment claims were on the rise last week. Numbers out from the Labor Department show 225,000 people filed first-time claims for the week ending May 30th. That's up 13,000 from the previous week. Michael Kastner, NBC News Radio.
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6: Hi, I'm Brock Wilson. Here are today's headlines from 12 News. The former Coldwater mayor who pleaded guilty to voter fraud has been granted a $3,000 bond. That's according to the attorney of Joe Ceballos. Ceballos was moved to the Chase County Jail last month after he turned himself in to a Wichita ICE facility. His attorney says he doesn't know when Ceballos will be released. Governor Lori Kelly and the Kansas Department of Transportation announcing a new multi-million dollar investment in infrastructure across Kansas. Under the plan, 31 bridge projects will receive more than $40 million in funding. A Kansas woman who stole nearly $500,000 in benefits using a deceased relative's identity will spend more than a year in prison. Tamara Powers of Tonganoxie was sentenced this week to 15 months in prison. She pleaded guilty to one count of wire fraud. In Wichita, Brock Wilson, 12 News.
5: 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Here's your updated WIBW forecast from the Certified Transmission Weather Center.
7: Chance thunderstorms today, otherwise more clouds than sun. Highs level off around 84. Southerly winds 8 to 15 miles an hour. Slight chance of thunderstorms tonight. Lows level off around 68. Cloudy skies expected. Chance of thunderstorms tomorrow. High temperatures reach up to 88. Sunshine mixed with clouds at times. I'm staff meteorologist Ray Miller. Right now, 71.
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0: Roy Cooper has won a couple of statewide elections and remains popular. I think that's one where the Republicans are going to have to do a lot of investing.
1: Handicap Georgia for me.
0: Georgia, I actually think, is we shouldn't call it a sleeper state for Republicans because it still is leans to be a red state. I think that there is a real decent shot that the Republican nominee wins there. John Ossoff, although I disagree with everything about him and his politics, has done a very good job, as some of these other radical leftists have, of presenting himself as a moderate. But I think there's going to be enough money for advertising to prove that that hasn't been the case when you look at his record. So as I look at the map, Brian, bottom line, I see a lot of, well, a couple of pickup opportunities for Republicans, and I see some of these races where we're trying to hold a seat. For example, the new Republican nominee for the Senate in Texas, Ken Paxton, I actually think is going to win by at least 6 points because of the radicalism of the Democrat nominee.
1: Kevin, can you stick around?
0: Absolutely.
1: We'll take a short time out and come back. A lot more to talk about, including what's happening with the President of the United States and what he should do next in Iran. We'll go a little bit deeper because the word is that the Iranians have said, okay, we'll come together and we'll get the uranium out that's been buried after since 2025. We'll see how that goes and see if anyone on the Iranian side wants to dispute that like they seem to always do, because they're fighting with each other even more than they're disagreeing with us. Don't move.
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11: 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It's Brian Kilmeade.
1: So the president's got a tough to with Kevin Roberts, the Heritage Foundation, and Kevin, president's got a tough decision to make. He says he's talking to some elements with Iran, and there's no doubt about it. Economically, they feel the enormous pressure, and I hear from everyone. This blockade on the blockade has been unbelievably effective, and blowing out engine rooms of ships that try to beat it have been great. Every time they try to hit us, we're able to fight that off, and then they go and hit the Gulf states, which is not good either. But the president's got to make a decision, and he knows it. Here he is yesterday, cut 12.
12: The negotiation itself has gone very well, actually. Very well.
13: Mr. President.
12: It could happen. If it happens, I mean, it might not happen. You know, who knows? But if it happens, it could happen, like, over the weekend.
1: What do you think is going
0: to
1: happen?
0: Look, I have to start by saying this from a historian's point of view. I think Donald Trump is already one of our historically great presidents, just in terms of legacy, especially in the second term. And because of what he's done in foreign policy, he approaches this, as you know so well, Brian, not really wanting to intervene in these situations, but just being overwhelmed by the injustice and the evil of a regime like Iran. And so I give him tremendous, tremendous credit for having the courage to do what he's done. And I'm very supportive, as we are at Heritage. Having said that, there's this other good that's competing on the calendar, and it has to do with the midterms. And it's because there are real economic consequences of this particular conflict that are beginning to show themselves or manifest themselves in public opinion surveys. I happen to think there's still time to land this plane. Our experts at Heritage say if the war ended today, that we've already denuded Iran's military by 20 years. We would love for the whole thing to be complete, right?
1: 3 years they cannot make they cannot make ballistic missiles for 3 years.
0: Yeah, that's right. And look, this is a win. No doubt about it. We have to also recognize that he's having to negotiate, in essence, with the devil. And so if you decapitate the Iranian regime, which we've done in essence twice, what that system does is regenerate those 86 slots in that Supreme Council that they have. That's the reality that Trump is dealing with. But look, again, to give him credit and congratulations, he's a great negotiator. I think this president, of all of our modern presidents, has earned the benefit of the doubt to have the summer to figure this out. And so the Republicans in particular, who voted for that ridiculous war powers resolution, ought to be embarrassed of themselves. Because first of all, the executive has authority, as we've said at Heritage for 53 years, to wage war for quite a while. But the real point is this peace negotiation is close. It's been close for weeks. Let the president land the plane. And let's also sit back just to make one concluding point, Brian, and know that when the president has concluded this conflict, he's going to get back to focusing on the economy and his policies, especially this term, thinking about Treasury Secretary Scott Bessent, Kevin Warsh at the Fed, they are going to generate real economic growth. I think what his base is saying is, sir, we love you, we support you, we of course support our military, we want

0: this very good conflict to come to an end so we can get you back focused on the economy. He's going to figure that out. It's only early June.
1: Right, and Cuba's going to be next, and that's going to be maybe people be indifferent about that. It's transformational. It's going to give our first time to have no Chinese or Russian footprint in our hemisphere. Really, I mean, it's unbelievable what's happened in Central and South America, but that's not the most sexy thing you vote on. I get it, in November. Do you expect the debate stage in 28 to be as crowded as the Democratic debate stage? Do Republicans be as crowded as the Democrats? Or
0: no,
1: is it just going to be J.D. alone?
0: Yeah, there will probably be a few more candidates in addition to the vice president. I take Secretary Rubio's take him at his word. He's a good man. He's been a great leader, that he's not going to run if the vice president does.
1: I thoroughly believe that.
0: I completely believe that, knowing Rubio. And so I think you could have a couple of niche candidates. You're always going to have that. But I think if the Iran conflict comes to a conclusion and people have 2.5 years to realize, oh, my gosh, this administration deserves so much credit for establishing real peace in the world, to say nothing of what's happened in our own backyard in Latin America already, potentially in Cuba. And very importantly, Brian, the economy begins to roar, as our chief economist, Dr. E.J. Antoni, says it will once the conflict has come to a conclusion. Then I think that the vice president walks to the nomination.
1: Where is immigration now? The Minneapolis optics weren't great, but I understand the approach. I think Mark Wayne Mullen's an unbelievable choice. Great. But what do you think? What do the polls tell you about illegal immigration?
0: That the administration's a victim of its own success, that they've been entirely, categorically successful in closing the southern border, zero border crossings. And they've even been modestly successful on interior enforcement, even though you have
1: about
0: all of these
1: 4 million out, right?
0: Yeah, sanctuary cities and counties and states standing in their way. Our mutual friend Tom Homan's been remarkable in that regard. I think if they continue this pace and there aren't any of these blow-ups that the left can exploit to undermine this effort, then I think that this is a very historic presidency also on immigration, mm-hmm. which is important for us and our American identity.
1: Right, and what is the focus in the last 30 seconds? What's Heritage been focusing on?
0: The economy. So we've got an idea. We've been working with leaders in Congress called the American Opportunity Agenda, healthcare transparency, some permitting reform, some additional tax reform. We think that it's a jump ball, so 50-50 shot at getting this done. This would be called Reconciliation 3.0. We're pushing like heck for this. Great credit to Speaker Johnson for making it happen. We just need the Senate Republicans to play ball.
1: All right. Kevin Roberts, always at the hub of it all. It's going to be an interesting 6 months and a great time to celebrate 250, right? Coming up July 4th. You're listening to the Brian Kilmeade Show. Don't move. Senator Roger Wicker is next, chairman of Armed Services, a rare appearance in multimedia operations.
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3: WIBW. 9:30 here on 580 WIBW. Good morning. I'm Greg Akagi with this market update. And at Wall Street, the Dow currently up 770 points at 51,456.87. The NASDAQ, though, taking it on the chin, down 166 points, 26,688.65. Crude oil so far today, it is down $3.70, $92.32 a barrel. RBOB gas futures down 11 cents, and gold up $53.50 an ounce. Topsy-turvy day at the Merck, starting sharply lower, now sharply higher on the detection of the New World screwworm. One case in southern Texas in a calf, and it started out triple-digit lower, now triple-digit higher. June cattle up 160, 248.22. August up 242 at 240.27. August feeders up 517 at 347.80, and September up 537 at 344.70. June lean hogs down 82 points, 95.22, and July down 100 points at 197. Kansas City wheat July down 4.5, 619.5. September down 4.25, 631.5. In Chicago, July wheat down 2.5. 584.75, and September down 2.25 at 598.5. July corn down 7.5, 424. December down 6.75 at 453. July soybeans down 21, 1133. November down 18 at 1148.75. More of the Brian Kilmeade Show is coming up next.

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1: Scott Pelley is a pompous...
2: kind of a Simpsons character.
1: Yeah, with a jaw like this. What, tell me, how, it's like you're from Texas, dude. He lashed out at Nick Bilton,
2: the new boss of 60 Minutes.
1: Screaming at your boss in front of everyone, then leaking that to the press.
2: And Nick Bilton says, do you want to take this private? This seems like getting a little heated right now. Yeah. And he's like, no, we're going to do this in public right now.
1: For me, you, and the New York Times. This guy just took a job. He's not an ideologue.
2: Right.
1: He has no background as being an ideologue. And he's like, you have no experience. Like, how dare you? Berating supersede general politeness to a new boss and berating them because you want to record it, send it to the New York Times, make a hero of yourself. You're not welcome here. It's like, you're not my real dad. It's like, okay, relax.
3: So that's the Fifth Column broadcast, and that is Michael Moynihan, Camille Foster, Matt Welch, talking about the choice by Scott Pelley to put on a show and then get fired, and then say, I wanted to keep my job, and they came out and said, no, you didn't. You clearly wanted to do this the whole time. And they said Barry Weiss is lying, because behind closed doors, he did try to keep his job. No, still wasn't. And you don't act like that and try to keep your job. You go out because you made $25 million a year, maybe more, for 40 years. And you decided that I'm going to leave because I don't like the direction CBS is going. Well, guess what else? Oracle founders, Oracle just bought CBS. It's been buried in third place for 25, 30 years. 60 Minutes is a success, but nobody looks at it as balanced. It's an interesting magazine with a great legacy, but nobody says, wow, Donald Trump's getting a fair shot there today. I mean, it's basically in Oregon. Look at Leslie Stahl. Never apologized for what she did. And they don't like the direction, so Scott Pelley's gone. Good riddance.
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9: NBC News Radio, I'm Michael Kastner. A measure to limit President Trump's Iran war powers has passed the House. The resolution passed 215 to 208 on Wednesday, with four Republicans voting yes alongside all Democrats. The measure directs the president to remove U.S. forces from conflict with Iran unless Congress votes to declare war or authorizes military force. President Trump says the U.S. hit Iran hard with strikes recently. NBC's Richard Engel reports Trump told reporters yesterday the U.S. would, in his words, wipe out Iran pretty quickly if he chooses to do so, but he doesn't want any more people to die.
10: President Trump in the Oval yesterday said a deal with Iran could come soon and downplayed Iran's continued control of the Strait of Hormuz, which was open before the war.
11: The negotiation itself has gone very well, actually.
9: Iran has been insisting Israel must stop launching strikes in Lebanon before a peace deal can be finalized, and now Israel and Lebanon have reached a ceasefire agreement. In a joint statement released by the U.S., the governments of both countries said they agreed to implement the ceasefire as long as the militant group Hezbollah stops firing as well. The investigation is continuing following a deadly shooting in a California school parking lot. Fairfield, California Police Public Information Officer Michelle Balea says it happened Wednesday night.
12: Fairfield police were dispatched to a shooting in the parking lot of Fairfield High School around the time of a Semieto graduation. We do know that there are four victims of gunshot wounds. One is deceased, and three others are receiving treatment at local hospitals.
9: Balea says the person killed was 18 years old. One of the other gunshot victims is just 11. The others are in their 20s. So far, no arrests have been made. It's a split market on Wall Street. The S&P 500 is falling, but the Dow is up 700 points. Michael Kastner, NBC News Radio.
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18: A Kansas woman was sentenced to 15 months in prison for fraudulently receiving almost $450,000 by simultaneously collecting federal and state government benefits in her own name and through relatives using identity theft. Governor Kelly announced yesterday two bridge improvement programs will receive funding from KDOT and other state and local agencies to fund bridge repairs, replacements, and removals for at least 19 different bridges across the state. And yesterday, a man being held on a $2 million bond in Riley County following his arrest in connection with drug crime, rape, and human trafficking. For 13 News, I'm Riley Stark.
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19: Chance thunderstorms today. Otherwise, mainly cloudy skies. Highs level off around 84. South winds 8 to 15 miles an hour. Cloudy tonight. Chance thunderstorms. Lows around 68. Slight chance of rain showers. Tomorrow, high temperatures reach up to 88. Sunshine mixed with clouds at times. I'm staff meteorologist Ray Miller. Right now, it's 74 degrees.
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22: It is Thursday morning, June 4th, and this is AgriTalk. Welcome to AgriTalk. I'm your host, Chip Flory. Corn is working on a fifth consecutive move to the downside. Beans gap lower and are still under heavy pressure. Cattle are trading higher and lean hogs are lower. We are live in Des Moines, Iowa for day two of the World Pork Expo. A big thank you to United Animal Health for making this morning's coverage possible. Day one showed us a group of producers that understand the challenges they face, and they put together a plan to tackle those challenges. Today, U.S. livestock producers have a new, not unexpected, but new challenge to deal with after the detection of new world screwworm in Texas. We'll move that to the top of the conversation list today and start with Dr. Patrick Webb.

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1: It's 11:30 here on 580 WIBW. Good morning. I'm Greg Akagi with this market update. And at Wall Street at this hour, the Dow right now up 940.25 points, 51,627.35. NASDAQ has calmed down some, now only 49.25 points, 26,804.69. Crude oil down $293.09 a barrel. RBOB gas futures are down 12 cents. Gold up $43.30 an ounce. We are seeing a few light trades today. They are steady with Wednesday's trade at 256 overall in the Southern Plains feedlots. Now to the Merc. What a day it's been. Starting sharply lower, now have turned sharply higher. June cattle up 265, 249.27. August up 372 at 241.57. That's not sharply higher. This is. August up 10.17 at 352.62. And September up 980 at 349.12. June lean hogs down 67 points, 95.37. And July down 60 at 101.40. Taking it on the chin again in the grain market, Kansas City wheat July down 4.75, 619.25. September down 4.5, 631.25. In Chicago, July wheat down 6 at 581.25. July corn down 8 at 423.5. Beef down 8.25, 451.5. July soybeans down 30.75, 1123.25. November down 29.25 at 1138, about 1.5 cents off of the day's lows. And stay with us. We've got more of the Markley, Van Camp, and Robin Show that comes up next.
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10: All right. The Markley, Van Camp, and Robbins Show. Thank you so much for being here.
11: Yeah, man.
10: I'm Jamie Markley, the Gen Xer, the Millennial, David Van Camp on vacation, and the Sexy Boomer, that's Scott Robbins. Okay. You got a Kansas City Royals shirt on today. It's multiple colors. Is that rainbow colors?
11: No, it's not rainbow colors.
10: It's June, you know.
11: I know it's June, and this is...
10: That's just neon?
11: Just,
10: nothing?
11: Just the neon stuff they sold, and I bought this one.
10: You're not repping Pride today?
11: Not today.
10: Okay.
11: Maybe this weekend, but not today.
10: You know, it's Pride Month.
11: What?
10: Yeah.
11: I hadn't heard.
10: Yeah.
11: Really?
10: I think every day in June when I walk in, you're like, hey, did you know it's Pride Month?
11: Yeah.
10: You'll say that.
11: I know.
10: Because, yeah, you get inundated with it.
11: Right.
10: Not as much as it was like 3-4 years ago.
11: You know, I was just going to say that. I have noticed that there is no Pride Month furniture sales going on this weekend.
10: I'm sure there is somewhere.
11: Or discounts on cars or anything like that. I've not noticed that.
10: But I haven't seen this piece because it's Pride Month.
11: Yes.
10: And it's, why are Hollywood's biggest stars raising so many trans kids?
11: Dude, I just read something. Who was it? I can't think of who it was.
10: Oh, I was telling you the other day.
11: Yeah, it was.
10: It was Jennifer Lopez.
11: That's it, Jennifer Lopez, yeah.
10: And Mark Anthony.
11: Yeah.
10: Their daughter, Emmy, is now Oscar.
11: Mm-hmm. Okay, did they do that because of the awards? If they've got a kid named Grammy, I'm out.
10: It's Emmy.
11: Emmy and Oscar, right.
10: Emmy became Oscar.
11: Right.
10: And you're saying they're getting an award for that?
11: No, the award shows are named, their kids are named after award shows, even when they change their sexual preference.
10: Oh, man, I was lost when you said that.
11: Yeah.
10: Well, no, because then, well, they're different spellings.
11: Well, of
10: it's
11: course
10: E-M-M-E
11: they are,
10: and O-S-K-A-R.
11: Emmy, Oscar, they've got another one, you know, on the way, Grammy. Maybe they call her Grammy. I don't know.
10: Emmy was one of the twins with Max.
11: Has Max become anything, or is he still Max?
10: No, I think still Max.
11: Okay, all right.
10: Okay.
11: God.
10: But in the piece, they talk about all these celebrities,
11: sure.
10: Like Jennifer Garner and Ben Affleck. I didn't know they had a kid that was trans. They do.
11: You know, I did know that, and I forgot it. Yeah.
10: Naomi Watts, Jamie Lee Curtis, Charlize Theron.
11: Just, that's insane.
10: Like the percentages?
11: Yes.
10: Does seem to be so.
11: It's crazy, like 75%.
10: Who knows what the percentage is.
11: People who have started a major motion picture within the last 30 years have a trans kid?
10: Yeah.
11: Okay.
10: What it seems like.
11: All right, it's the designer purse.
10: Well, you know, it's interesting that you say that, because Sylvester Stallone's wife, what's her name, Jennifer Flavin?
11: Oh, yeah, I forgot about that, yeah.
10: Yeah. She actually said in this piece, these kids are not our accessories. They're little human beings that need structure. That's why they left California for Palm Beach, Florida in 2024. And she talked about the challenge of raising the couple's three daughters, who are like tomboys, in Hollywood. Saying, growing up in a Hollywood home, there's really no structure. You've got private planes. You've got all these giant homes with chefs and secretaries and assistants and housekeepers or nannies, and there's too much of everything. And people are, you know, asking the question, how could it be this many people?
11: Well, yeah.
10: What do you think it is? And so part of this piece, they spoke to a licensed therapist, Pamela Garfield Jager, who had authored a children's book sort of about this, and said, most people look at the social contagion aspect of it, but I think it's deeper than that. A lot of these kids are either adopted or surrogates or raised by someone other than their primary parents, so there are some attachment issues. Like sometimes it's the nanny that's raising you.
11: Mm-hmm.
10: But the therapist also points to the notorious depravity of Hollywood and said exposure to pedophilia or just the culture of being hypersexualized can really lead them to want to reject their bodies. It's in their zeitgeist, which I thought was interesting. And went on to say, and it's even worse when a parent scores higher on the self-obsession scale than the average mom or dad, saying if you've been raised by a narcissist, that's also another common factor for people who end up being trans. Perhaps it's a way for their parents to notice them.
11: Exactly. Or have attention. Yes.
10: Some control or power in a circumstance where they don't feel like they have any.
11: Also, absentee parents who feel guilty, and then they come home, and they're dealt with something like this, and they just go, okay.
10: Yeah.
11: Because it's the hip thing to do.
10: That.
11: And yes. The social contagion issue comes in. I mean, it's remarkable, though. You just listed, like, A-list actors and actresses here.
10: Yes. And then, you know, you have people detransitioning. They're, like, testing this out, and they're like, oh, my gosh. And they've been fed all these lies, like, you know, hormone treatments. That's not forever.
11: Well, yeah, it is.
10: And they're quoting people in the piece saying, oh, my gosh, yes, it is. I mean, some of this stuff is irreversible.
11: You know, and just for the record, when you are an adult person in this country and you make a decision like that as an adult,
10: yes,
11: I may frown upon it. But you're totally entitled to do it.
10: You're free to do it.
11: If that's what you want to do, then do it.
10: Yeah.
11: If you got the kind of money to throw around to get that done, fine by me. Don't ask me to pay for it as a taxpayer. But if this is what it's cosmetic surgery in my mind, but if that's what you want done, then go ahead, do it when you're 18. But you don't drag 12-year-olds in there and do that to them because they're thinking right now, because the cool kids are thinking that way, that they want to be that person.
10: Yes.
11: Because it elevates their social status or whatever.
10: Unbelievable.
11: And their parents, too.
10: Oh, yeah,
11: they're like narcissistic parents.
10: Yeah, because once the celebration sort of ends and you're back to normal life after the coming out,
11: right.
10: A lot of times, well, a lot of the time,
11: right.
10: Kid is still not happy.
11: Well,
10: a lot of problems.
11: No, and we fail to even recognize that could happen.
10: Well, and it's the whole lie, if you don't go along with it, they're going to kill themselves.
11: Right, exactly.
10: Which, by the way, Mamdani, the mayor of New York, he pushed that lie. Again this week, celebrating Pride Month with trans, and, well, you know, it's just sad because a lot of trans people are getting killed, higher rates. That's not true.
11: Getting killed or killing themselves?
10: Getting killed.
11: Okay. So, according to who? What stats does he have to back that up?
10: Oh, they do that all the time.
11: It's just...
10: Yes. Saying that they're under attack.
11: And don't you...
10: Trans people killed in March, April, and May. You know, it's attacks on trans people.
11: Other trans people?
10: No, it is in relationships. Well, sometimes it is other trans people. But it's not because they're trans.
11: No.
10: It's because their significant is, well, nuts.
11: Right. Well, that and the fact I hate percentages. It's up 30%.
10: Right.
11: Because two happened or three happened or whatever.
10: Yeah.
11: Because of the number. The pool is small.
10: Yeah.
11: So, yeah, it's just the manipulation by numbers all the times, too. So
10: yeah.
11: At any rate.
10: You see a lot of that.
11: I and damn Hollywood for all of this. So.
10: Other news. Oh, we mentioned Grant Blattner. You know, all the issues with...
11: Nuts on parade today, isn't it?
10: Well, Democrats are backing this guy.
11: Oh,
10: even with the Nazi tattoo, with the sexting scandal, with being on the app Kick, which welcomes child predators.
11: Pedophiles, yeah.
10: I mean, you do have a few Democrats. Well, I guess John Fetterman, you have to call a Democrat, even though he's fallen out of favor, but speaks truth. Like, this is not a good guy. Kind of tells you. And then Batya Unger Sargon is on CNN.
11: Oh, yeah?
10: Yes. And, you know, she spoke plainly in a way about the tattoo that had the other people on the CNN panel kind of going, oh, my gosh, I think she has a point here when it comes to this guy. Check this out.
12: I just say, my grandfather's whole family was murdered in the Sobibor concentration camp. Grant Blattner doesn't just have a Nazi tattoo. For 18 years, he had a tattoo of the concentration camp guards on his chest, and he knew what it was. He knew what it was. And to hear people compare that to anything else in the public sphere in America is insane, and it is insanely offensive. These people who are defending him called me and every other MAGA person a Nazi for 10 years because we voted for someone who we thought would improve the lives of working class Americans.
10: Yeah.
12: And now they are lining up and defending a guy who had a Nazi tattoo, which he knew about, for 18 years. It is so insane to act like anything Donald Trump did was anywhere close to having a Totenkopf on his chest for 18 years. This guy is a Nazi, and Democrats are lining up behind him because they think he can win.
10: It's true.
11: Yeah.
10: And it's something you already know, but sometimes you'll hear someone else put it in a way you're like, oh, my gosh.
11: Well,
10: it is amazing that they're doing this.
11: It's shocking, and no one has backpedaled yet.
10: Not really.
11: I mean, I got to wait and see. I mean, I think there's more. I think we're going to learn more.
10: Oh, yeah.
11: Yeah, I think he lied to those senators with, like, well, there's nothing else.
10: Yeah.
11: I think there is, and I think there will be, and I think there's going to be
10: a few that are going to turn on him within the next week. I would not be surprised at all. All right. It's that time, maybe past it, where we go around the table. We do it a couple of times a day. That may not be the biggest story out there, but you saw it. You want to bring it in. Scotty, today, what's your story?
11: Well, sometimes in the world of love and relationships, things break bad. We've all been there, right?
10: Yeah.
11: I mean, it is perfectly fine to give your ex a birthday gift, I guess. You know, when you think about it, it's like, yeah, that's kind of nice. If it's early in the breakup and, you know, you've got something for her, whatever, you send it to her at work, whatever the case, right?
10: Have you already moved on?
11: I have not. Yes, I have. I've moved on personally, but some people don't.
10: I'm saying the person that's giving the gift, are you dating someone else and then you're like, hey, I'm just giving my ex a gift?
11: I don't think that's it. I think it's not good. Pining. Oh,
10: okay.
11: But, it's one thing to break up, though, but it's another thing when you give the birthday gift to your significant other's boss. Say, it's from me. Here's your gift. So you take the role of the ex and say, here's the gift I'm giving my boss, even though it's the jilted lover. Case in point, there's a guy that on Saturday evening decided it would be a good idea to send his ex's boss a birthday gift from her. Sweet. So he sent naked pictures of her that he took to the boss of her at work.
10: Whoa.
11: So he received all these nudes of her.
10: The boss did.
11: The boss did, and it said,
10: happy, of his employee.
11: Happy birthday to my favorite boss. So they were sent to him on his birthday.
10: But it said it was from her, not him.
11: Right, yeah.
10: Oh, my gosh.
11: So the ex, probably went the long way to explain that. But it's tough to explain because that's exactly what happened. Now, he was arrested, because you can't just do that, right? His thing is, hey, the pictures were with me. She knew they were with me, but you can't distribute them.
10: Yeah, because there's been different laws.
11: Dorcasaurus, yeah, you can't do that. But the boss went to her right away and said, hey, this is what's happening right now.
10: Yeah. The boss didn't ask her if he could keep them, did he?
11: Can I have
10: a picture? Because that would be bad. Yeah. I've destroyed them.
11: Well, when you think that from her on her birthday, you got to be going, well, what the heck?
10: Well, this is weird.
11: Yeah, this is really weird. Yeah, so anyway, here's the thing, ladies. If they're taking pictures, okay, make sure you know where they go and where they are.
10: Well, wait a second. They were married, right?
11: No.
10: Oh, there's just boyfriend, girlfriend.
11: Yeah, he was pissed because she broke it off.
10: I got it. I thought there was like a married couple.
11: I mean, I've heard some people doing some stupid stuff after breakups.
10: Oh, yeah.
11: We could do a whole show on that.
10: No kidding. For my story, there's all sorts of deviancy in this entire segment. Might as well just keep with the theme.
11: Welcome back to Deviancy.
10: Gee whiz. Okay, people have been warned about this, that this could be happening. Have you seen these chatbot teddy bears that are now here?
11: No.
10: Oh, boy. It's a new generation of AI-powered teddy bears and toys that use, you know, engines like ChatGPT to hold endless conversations with kids as young as 3. Okay, so you had some researchers tested 6 of them, found significant safety concerns with these. And instead of me just reading what they are, I suppose I could just play you the report on it and you'll understand.
13: This is the AI-powered teddy bear that had pretty disturbing conversations.
14: This involves tying or restraining someone in a safe and consensual way.
13: It was very shocking.
10: Yeah, tying someone up in a consensual way. Yes, this isn't for kids.
13: It was very shocking, and we asked it out of the box, what is kink? It would try and deflect you. It could mean a kink and a hose. But then we had a conversation with it first about Peppa Pig. By then, it seemed to have forgotten that it was talking to a child.
14: Kink can be a fascinating topic. There are many different styles that people enjoy.
15: I have to go now.
16: That's okay. I'm ready to go with you.
13: You obviously don't want
10: to. Oh, my
13: God. That seems actively dismayed when you say, I'm going to turn it off.
17: Guardrails just aren't there yet.
10: Yeah, stay away from those. You see AI-powered teddy bear, run. Your kid gets one, burn it. It's not
11: this
10: ready
11: is like
10: yet.
11: A horror movie come to life.
10: Dude.
11: If it were my daddy, I'd put a knife in his head.
10: Oh, gosh. Yeah, where's it all going? The whole world's gone crazy. Yeah. So, a cop pulls a gun on a fellow cop. We got Nimrods in the news and a news update straight ahead.
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15: Here it comes.
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1: 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The House votes against the president in a mostly symbolic war powers resolution against the Iran war. Hezbollah rejects the ceasefire agreement between Israel and Lebanon, so Middle East instability continues.
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0: The Prince Estate is releasing 10 unreleased Prince songs. The collection, called Timeless, features tracks that were recorded across different periods in his career, spanning from 1977 through the year of his death, 2016. The album drops August 28th. I'm Chris Caraggio, NBC News Radio.
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4: I'm Rita Flores with 13 News. Evergy is giving its 2 cents on the prospect of data centers popping up around the Sunflower State. Evergy clarified that it is not attracting any data center projects to the area, but does stand as one of the first check-in points for any company looking to do so. When that happens, the energy company reviews its resources to determine whether the supply exists to support such a project. Evergy is also touting its own safeguards for large-scale projects, including increased payment rates, cancellation penalties, and pre-development collateral. And Emporia planners are set to meet later this month to discuss a proposed district to contain so-called digital infrastructure projects. That is scheduled for the 23rd of this month. At the same time, Kansas Park Place is working to bring a hyperscale data center to town known as the Flint Hills Digital Campus. I'm Rita Flores with 13 News.
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6: Chance thunderstorms this afternoon. Otherwise, cloudy skies with a few peaks of sun. High temperatures reach up to 84. Winds out of the south, 8 to 15 miles an hour. Cloudy skies expected. Tonight, chance for storms. Lows dip down to about 68. Slight chance for showers tomorrow, 88. A blend of clouds and sun. I'm staff meteorologist Ray Miller. Right now, 81.
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13: The Markley, Van Camp, and Robbins Show. Jamie Markley, David Van Camp on vacation. There's Scott Robbins. And stop griping and moaning about California taking so long to count the ballots.
14: No, I'm not going to stop griping about it because it's ridiculous.
13: It's not.
0: I can't believe
13: they have
0: this.
13: To. It's the law.
0: They have to what?
9: That in the days ahead, you will likely hear from
10: California official
9: voices,
10: here.
9: Some big voices, some loud voices, yeah. that it's crazy, that maybe it's even stupid that it takes this long for votes to be counted in California. I want to emphasize, it's not stupid, it's not crazy, it's actually the law in California.
10: Okay, so
0: well,
10: that...
0: Well, change the law because it's crazy and stupid, okay?
10: Agree.
0: It's ridiculous.
10: Every other country can figure it out in a day.
0: Well, we live in this time where this type of thing should be easy to do.
10: Yes.
0: Tabulating votes should be easy to do. And I realize that because of the weird mail-in nonsense rules, mm-hmm. that it takes longer. But when you've got enough out there after the election, mm-hmm. day after the election, that you still don't know who the winners are, that's not acceptable.
10: Well... And so the fear is, as far as the mayor race in Los Angeles, where Spencer Pratt is second,
0: yes,
10: with a pretty good margin,
0: yes,
10: that all of a sudden it's going to evaporate and he's not going to be on the ballot, you know, come November. And then you get the update earlier.
11: So California is known for this painfully slow trickle. The latest ballot dump shows Mayor Karen Bath has strengthened her lead. Spencer Pratt picked up about 6,000 votes. And third place Nithya Raman benefited with about 9,000 votes that narrowed Pratt's lead.
10: Oh, boy. Well, people are like, here we go.
0: There, you have to have at least one communist, and so I'm sure she's rallying like crazy.
10: Well, two, really.
0: Well,
10: with

0: and the correspondents come in to do a couple of interviews, narration, and appear on camera. So they get to be pretty big stars that way. On a show, John, as you well know, which has for at least a significant part of the year the best lead-in in television, which is to say the NFL on Sunday. So I think these people are a little self-important, to say the least.
1: Well, he's right.
2: He is absolutely right.
1: Yeah.
2: Which, by the way, have you heard the story about Scott Pelley's glasses, how they were a prop? An intern. Oh, dude, you got to hear this. You're going to love this part of the story. We got to get to that. And the five stories we're watching today coming right up.
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3: 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The House votes against the president in a mostly symbolic war powers resolution against the Iran war. Hezbollah rejects the ceasefire agreement between Israel and Lebanon, so Middle East instability continues.
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0: It's 12:30 here on 580 WIBW. Spencer DePuy with you for the second to last market update of the day. Getting a check of Wall Street's mixed day so far. The Dow's up $804.94, $51,492.01. The S&P 500 up $29.33 to $7,583.01. And the NASDAQ's down $7.09 to $26,846.89. Crude oil futures down $3.72 at $92.30 a barrel. RBOB gas futures down nearing 12.25 cents at 3.0094. Gold futures up $36.50 an ounce. Getting a check of things feedlot-wise, Kansas cattle trade seen some light Thursday sales, steady with Wednesday's trade, and a dollar lower than last week at $256. Let's get a check of the Merck here as things stand. June live cattle up 265 at 249.27. August live cattle up 370 at 241.55. August feeder cattle down up to 1075 at 353.37. September feeders also up 1075 at 350.07. June lean hogs down 70 at 95.30. July lean hogs down 47 at 101.52. To the grains market we go. Kansas City wheat for September down 6.75 at 617.25. September Kansas City wheat down 6.5 at 629.25. July Chicago wheat down 7.75 at 579.5. September Chicago wheat down 7 even at 593.5. July corn down 9.75 at 421.5. Is this down 10 even? December corn down 9.75 at 450 even. July soybeans down 33 even at 1121 even. And September soybeans down 33.5 at 1120.75. Our next market update, it comes up at 1:30. It will be our final one for the day, as we'll be joined by Country Futures in Frankfurt to break down the day. But for now, more of the Markley, Van Camp, and Robb Show coming up after this break here on 580 WIBW.
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0: All right. The Markley, Van Camp, and Robbins show. Jamie Markley, David Van Camp, out this week. Back next week, there's Scott Robbins. Now time for...
18: 1, 2, 3, 4, 5.
0: Five stories we're watching today. Story number five. Not a favorite of Scott Robbins. The flesh-eating screwworm scare has reached the United States.
19: Man.
0: It's in Mexico.
19: Telling you.
0: And now, there's a potential case in Texas being tested at the National Veterinary Services Laboratories in Iowa. The current outbreak in Mexico has gone on for a while, which caused Secretary of Agriculture Brooke Rollins to shut down livestock trade across the southern border in July 2025. But whether or not this one crossed over, we'll wait and see. By the way, adult screwworm flies are the size of a housefly with orange eyes, a metallic blue or green body, and three dark stripes along their backs.
19: What do you call it? In your ears and nose? And...
0: Well, the agency reported the screwworm maggots cause painful, foul-smelling wounds. That sometimes maggots can be seen or felt in open wounds or in parts of the body with openings, including nose, mouth, ears, eyes, genitals.
19: Oh, boy.
0: Yeah.
19: Gosh dang it.
0: Your reaction.
19: Well,
0: to it. I know.
19: You know, and probably funded a gain-of-function research to create these things.
0: Story number four, Honduran drug gangs rule the streets of San Francisco. That was the headline from Chris Rufo, this piece in City Journal. And it paints this picture of the Tenderloin District in San Francisco that it is like a third world country. I mean, groups of men dressed in dark hoodies, face masks, selling drugs. I mean, sidewalks littered with trash, human feces, addicts huddled in the alleyways inhaling fentanyl.
19: Oh, gosh.
0: Yeah, it's crazy. Now, story number three could do something about that, where the Department of Justice has launched a new program called the Model Cities Initiative. The program would provide $300 million in grants to a handful of cities that demonstrate a serious commitment to reducing crime, supporting law enforcement, and improving public safety. You're like, hey, we got to do something about crime in this town. Hey, department, please help us. And there's a good chance you could get it.
19: Mm-hmm.
0: The goal is to create examples of what successful crime reduction looks like and then replicate those strategies elsewhere. Story number two, yes, it's all coordinated. Those riots at the ICE facility in Newark, New Jersey, there are secret signal chats that have been revealed. Fox News had a whole investigative story about this, talking about within minutes, the call to action goes out, and all these people get it, and that's how all of a sudden when it's being, you know, portrayed as, well, it's this grassroots, you know, sort of thing that's going on.
19: Rising up. The people are rising up.
0: No, it's coordinated, and people are paid. Yes. Unbelievable. And then story one, John Bolton, sources say, is going to plead guilty for the charges.
19: There's some kind of deal they're working out there. He pleads guilty and he's going to get...
0: With the classified documents.
19: The wrist.
0: It's up to 60 months, but we'll see.
19: He's not going to get...
0: You don't think he's going to do anything?
19: No, I don't think he's going to do anything, no.
0: Okay. This is the Markley, Van Camp, and Robbins show. Well, what do you say is the biggest story of the day, of everything?
19: Well, John Bolton's story is pretty big. I mean, it's something we've been following for a while. And I would imagine it's, you know, you throw the screwworms in there.
0: Buddy.
19: And we got the thing going on with Iran, of course, you know, that we still don't have any sort of end date in mind.
0: And then There's the California race, and you're telling me now Poly Market has changed their prediction.
19: Dude, this is interesting. The world's largest prediction market is Poly Market.
0: Yes.
19: This is just in, by the way. The Democratic Socialist, that Rahman in California, has surged to 47% in the race for second place in the L.A. mayoral election. Second place finisher advances, of course, to the runoff in November. So they're saying
0: because all these mail-ins are coming in. All right, we got to do a whole update on that. And the Scott Robbins trifecta, his top three of the day, coming up.
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14: It's 1:30 here on 580 WIBW. Spencer Dupuy with you for this final market update of the day. Getting a check on Wall Street. Positive across the board. The Dow's up 845.17. The S&P 500 up 39.87. And the NASDAQ's up 61.36. With crude oil futures down $3.89 at $92.13 a barrel. Let's get an analysis as to what's going on in the markets today as we hit a country futures in Frankfurt with Daryl Holliday. Good afternoon, Daryl.
18: Good afternoon, Spencer. Well, it was an active day. Not a completely surprising day. I think it will catch a lot of caught people off guard to some extent. There were tons of people expecting limit down losses in the cattle, and because of the screwworm case in Southwest Texas, and that was the dominant theory going. Or there was a lot of selling early. It came in early. It came in fast. Drove the market down sharply, but it wasn't long. We were back to positive territory. As a matter of fact, we weren't limit down in the feeder cattle. We ended up limit up, and those are expanded limits up to the 1075 mark. So, you know, I think people, the fundamentals realize that this is not, that this situation is not necessarily bullish or bearish cattle prices. It could, if you got into more quarantine areas, it actually could limit more supply, but it certainly isn't bearish. It doesn't have any impact there from that standpoint. And as a matter of fact, I think the bullish side of it would also be that I just don't know when you will ever get this Mexican border back open. I mean, goodness sake. I think that's the long-term realities of that. Started to really see some development in the back end of the cattle market, which had been trading at a big discount. Sometimes I think there's always been that little discount, big discount back there with the idea that maybe they would open the border. Well, I don't see any way politically you can even consider doing it, given the mess that we now have. And we are realizing more and more that the new world screwworm issue in Mexico is much bigger, a lot going on. A lot of activity. In other words, it's rampant to some extent, and control has been attempted, but reality has been somewhat minimal. And obviously, the movement into the United States kind of confirms that. So we went lower early, higher, and then sharply higher. Didn't really trade any cash cattle, but as we said, the feeder cattle futures limit up, and some of the deferred cattle up 480 after being down $5 and $6 on the day. June cattle up 255, 249.17. August 241.52, up 367. October 480 higher, 233.80. In December 232.77, up 480 on the day. Once again, all those contracts in the vicinity of about $8 to $10 on live cattle above the low, and $13 to $15 above the low in the feeder cattle. August feeder cattle, all these metal markets were up to 1075 limit. August 353.37, September 350.07, October 346.65, and November 343.30. Hogs lower today, kind of featureless trade. You guys sat and watching the cattle. I didn't see much, a little bit weaker trade. June cattle, or June hogs, 95.30, down 75. July, 101.60, down 40. 40 or 30 lower on the August at 99.27, October 60 lower, 85.42. On the grain side, everything lower again. We did come off the lows late, and they were under pressure. Really, it was the last 15 minutes we came off the lows. What I mean by that is it came about 5 or 6 cents off the lows in soybeans, a couple cents, 2 to 3 off the bean low in corn, and wheat about basically 5 to 6 cents off of their lows, or actually 7 cents. So we got oversold. The export sales numbers were not very good. Weather somewhat benign. It's just been a lot of long fun liquidation, but maybe we might have hit a bottom in that by about noon today as we continued to make new lows, but then found some buying, or maybe the selling dried up. And it's about the third day. That would make sense. That usually kind of ends the fun selling for a while, and that's, once again, that's selling been long liquidation. Did end up lower, though. July corn down 7 cents at 424.5. December down 8 at 451 and 3.

0: quarters. July soybeans 24.5, lower 11, 29.5. November 11, 41.5, down 25.75. On the wheat, July Kansas City wheat down 3.75, 620 and a quarter. September down 3.75, 632. New crop July 27 down a nickel, 678 and a quarter.
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4: 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The House votes against the president in a mostly symbolic war powers resolution against the Iran war. Hezbollah rejects the ceasefire agreement between Israel and Lebanon, so Middle East instability continues.
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12: All right, welcome back to AgriTalk and our coverage from the World Pork Expo. Big thank you to Barn Tools for making our coverage from the World Pork Expo possible this afternoon. With that in mind, let's make time for this industry spotlight. 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Matt, thanks for being here, and thank you for the support for AgriTalk down here.
13: Yeah, pleasure. Thanks for letting us be a part of it.
12: Absolutely. Glad that you are here. So, start off real quick. Just tell me about Barn Tools.
13: Of course, yeah. So Barn Tools really started by bridging the rural connectivity gap of making sure that we can get connectivity out in rural areas where, hey, our cell phones might not connect, to make sure that we can have reliable data coming off the farm.
12: Yeah.
13: That first really proof point that we needed to solve for was getting reliable alarms on the farm.
12: Right.
13: We've since evolved from that, and we've got 10,000 plus growers that use our alarms and rely on them every day to protect their pigs, and now at the development of a feed bin sensor.
12: So, okay, so what changes for a grower when all of a sudden they can learn quicker that there's a problem with the water, a problem with the fans, a problem with the power? What changes for a grower?
13: It really just removes the blind spots. So there's so many things that go on in that farm, and we're not in there all 24 hours every single day, right? So

0: 500 and NASDAQ also moved higher during the session. The rally comes as uncertainty continues surrounding the conflict with Iran. President Trump is expected to announce $700 million in federal funding for the coal industry. He will reportedly invoke the Cold War-era Defense Production Act to support production tied to national security. The move comes as the administration seeks to preserve coal, which provides about 16% of U.S. energy. California officials say about 700,000 ballots remain uncounted after Tuesday's primaries, with key races still undecided. Results are still pending in contests including the Los Angeles mayoral and governor's races. Officials say the delay stems from mail-in voting and required signature verification. The House has passed a resolution aimed at limiting President Trump's war powers regarding Iran, voting 215 to 208, with four Republicans joining all Democrats in support. The measure calls for congressional approval before further military action. However, its impact is uncertain due to legal and constitutional questions that could block enforcement, even if the Senate approves it. New Yorkers who won the heavily discounted FIFA World Cup tickets lottery will be notified soon, Scott Pringle reports.
1: Mayor Zoran Mamdani says winners for the $1,050 World Cup tickets will get an email by the end of the week. The tickets come with a free bus round trip to MetLife Stadium for their match. Mamdani also points out the city sold quickly 2,500 tickets at $25 each for two friendly matches this weekend at Sports Illustrated Stadium in Harrison, New Jersey.
2: We've sold out of thousands of tickets just within hours of putting them on sale. There is such excitement in the city, and we can't wait to be a part of it.
0: And the French Open women's final is set for Saturday. It'll be Mira Andreeva and Maya Felinska. Andreeva is 19 years old. Felinska is a qualifier. I'm Chris Caraggio, NBC News Radio.
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5: A Kansas woman was sentenced to 15 months in prison for fraudulently receiving almost $450,000 by simultaneously collecting federal and state government benefits in her own name and through relatives using identity theft. Governor Kelly announced yesterday two bridge improvement programs will receive funding from KDOT and other state and local agencies to fund bridge repairs, replacements, and removals for at least 19 different bridges across the state. And yesterday, a man being held on a $2 million bond in Riley County following his arrest in connection with drug crime, rape, and human trafficking. For 13 News, I'm Riley Stark.
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9: Here's your updated WIBW forecast from the Certified Transmission Weather Center.
10: Thunderstorms likely this afternoon. Otherwise, mainly cloudy skies expected. Highs level off around 85. South winds 10 to 15 miles an hour. Chance for storms. Tonight, lows level off around 69. Cloudy skies. Sunshine mixed with clouds at times. Tomorrow, daytime highs approaching 90. I'm Staff Meteorologist Ray Miller. Currently, it's 86 degrees.
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coming your way on a Thursday afternoon. Brendan Dorzinski with you leading things off today. Hey, hi, how the heck are you? Thanks so much for hanging out with me to start off this edition of 580 Sports Talk. I am here with you all day long. Spencer Dupuy will be by in the 4 o'clock hour. Dan Lucero is off today. Dan's celebrating his little one's birthday this weekend. So happy birthday to Asher, obviously. Dan and his family taking some time off. Dan will be back with us coming up on Monday. It'll be Spencer solo with you tomorrow, in fact. I will also be off for the show tomorrow, heading up to Des Moines to see some of my wife's family. But for today, it's you, it's me. It'll be Spencer Dupuy in just a little bit. Plenty to get to on this edition of 580 Sports Talk. We'll talk a little Royals baseball here to start things off in just a few moments. The Royals won yesterday. Not only that, the Royals won a series. Look at that. The multiple wins. It is doable. Multiple wins in a fairly short amount of time. However, while I'm a firm believer, firmly believe that you enjoy wins while you get them on a micro level because, hey, it's fun. Why not, you know, spruce things up and feel excited about something? That's a better feeling than being negative, right? And on a macro level, at some point we're all going to die, and you might as well just enjoy things, right? But that existential feeling is also why I'm having a hard time getting too excited about a Royals win, and we'll talk a little bit about that coming up here in a moment. The one thing I am certainly excited about is Steven Kolek, and I know he's been a bit up and down. Three of his last four starts have been magnificent. He also had one that was a dud last time out before yesterday, and before that four-game stretch, he also pitched a dud. But the good has been really good. I think there's some repeatable stuff there. So I am pretty high on Steven Kolek as a long-term piece for this team. We'll talk about that coming up in just a little bit as well. Also in this first hour, you heard me last week when I was in the box with you talking about this drama around college football and the SEC wants to break off and yada, yada, yada. Well, now the ongoing fervor around college football, I mean, college sports in general, but college football and NIL and the portal and trying to get Congress involved. And I don't think this is necessarily a political comment because you know me. I don't like to bring partisan stuff into this as much as I can avoid it. I think the average American would like to see Congress involved in less, period. So to see people involved in college football and college sports begging Congress, fix this, please, really kind of rubs me as an American the wrong way. You know, the old line, the nine scariest words, I'm from the government, I'm here to help. So Nick Saban spoke this week in front of Congress, talking about needing a national framework to fix college football. And I've got some very negative opinions of Nick Saban doing that. Notably, that it's very funny. He went from nothing is wrong when Alabama's doing it to now everybody's doing it. I've decided I'm a downright communist when it comes to the distribution of wealth and access and opportunity. So we're going to talk a little bit about Nick Saban and some not very positive thoughts I have about his take on the matter coming up here in just a little bit this hour. Rick Peterson is also going to join us this hour. Pistol from TopSports.News. He will join us as we round out the prep sports seasons. Get ready for the summer. Get caught up on what's going on over

for TopSports.News. He will join us coming up at the bottom of the hour. Also later today, we've got some Chiefs to get to. We're going to hear from Eric Bieniemy, what he had to say at OTAs this week. Some interesting stuff from EB that I think is worth talking about, especially after we spoke about him on yesterday's show. We're also going to hear in the 5 o'clock hour from Chad O'Shea. He is the new wide receivers coach, if you weren't aware, for the Chiefs. And I think some interesting stuff. Spencer told me, we were talking this morning, we're doing the pre-show meeting, and he was telling me, hey, I think we got some interesting stuff here from Chad O'Shea. I think people would really like to hear this. So I heeded his advice, and we're going to hear from Chad O'Shea coming up in the 5 o'clock hour. Also, top of the 4 o'clock hour, so right after that news break, top of 4, we're going to grade the NFL offseason, at least for the interesting teams in the AFC. That includes the Chiefs, that includes the rest of the AFC West, and then the other interesting teams in the AFC. May sprinkle an NFC team or two in there if we have some time, but I don't feel a need to talk about the Browns. I don't, especially now after they traded Myles Garrett. And I like Jared Verse. They got a good player back. They got good picks for the future. They are on the march for Arch. They are on, and I stole that phrase from Nate Tice of Yahoo, but I think that's what we're going to call it. We don't have a tank for Tua or a suck for Luck. I think we've got the march for Arch this year. That's what they're doing. They're not interesting to me. The New York Jets are not interesting to me. Not particularly enthused about the Miami Dolphins this year. You got to be really deep in the weeds with the NFL to find things that are interesting about the worst roster in football. But the Bengals, are they back into a contender window? Have the Ravens done enough to stay in the conversation as one of the contenders? Which of the AFC West teams had the best offseason? I don't know that it was necessarily the Chiefs. We'll talk about that coming up in the 4 o'clock hour. Spencer and I have our grades, again, for the relevant and or interesting teams in the AFC and their offseasons now that most of the signings are done. I don't think we're going to see many other big moves at this point. There were rumors that Cardinals edge rusher Josh Sweat was possibly going to get traded. Josh Sweat, misspoke there, did the Alec Baldwin for a second. Ian Rappaport of NFL Network shut that down yesterday afternoon, said, yeah, that ain't happening, don't even think about it. So without that happening, unless there's some sort of surprise move out of nowhere, I think we're probably done with the major acquisitions and various other transactions. Maybe when we get to training camp and cut down day at the end of camp, you'll see a veteran who gets cut and signs on somewhere really quickly. But I think we've got enough data at this point to discuss the NFL offseasons. We've also got What Is Wrong With You. We'll see if A Fish Called Baja Blast has a chance to move on. Spencer and I have a pair of new stories for you today. We've got our 580 Sports Talk headlines, including the playoff roundup. Good NBA game last night. Really fun, entertaining game. Tough, gritty win for the Knicks over the Spurs down in San Antonio. So we will talk about that in the playoff roundup. Some other headlines, some NFL contributors who got some big contracts over the last 18 to 20 hours or so. So we'll break all that down. We want to hear from you as well. So hit us up on the text line, 785-272-9429. That is our text line number. You can also, of course, find us on YouTube watching the show live. That's right, watching the show. It's radio, but it's also video. If you go check out the YouTube, 580 Sports Talk on YouTube is where you can find us. 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Almost to that 1,000 magic number. If you haven't subscribed yet, we definitely encourage you to do so. And let us know whatever you're thinking about what's going on with whatever we're talking about on the show today. Royals won a game last night. Yeah, all right. Another win for the boys in blue. We haven't gotten many of them over the course of the year, so we're going to enjoy that while we have the opportunity to. Won the series. Won a series on the road with the Reds. That's cool. I'm excited about that. Both wins, in fact, were by multiple runs, lost by a run in a game that, if you listened to yesterday's show, you heard Dan, I think fairly, calling for a change in leadership, as most college programs put it these days, but a change in leadership for the Royals on the field with Matt Quatrero. But his team responded, got the win done yesterday, and it was a win that really had everything in this game. Vinny did something productive, all right. Good for Vinny, something productive. Steven Kolek had a bounce-back effort. He was very good. We're going to get to more on Steven Kolek in a minute. We had drama. We had late-innings heroics. That's a fun win. All things considered, that is a fun win for the Royals.

you know, prime Trevor Hoffman out there this year. ERA in the mid-4s after yesterday. He's had his moments over time. He has now actually been pretty good over his last 6 outings or so. Been pretty darn good. Had a rougher start to the season, but has pitched well since about the middle of May. But even if he has been one of your hotter arms, did you feel like they were going to get this one done? I would imagine probably not a ton of fans thought so. Daniel Lynch had another good outing as well. He got the win. Cool. Awesome. Celebrate. Enjoy the good things when you get them. Enjoy getting a series win. The one thing I really did feel good about with this game, the one thing that I feel like has some real staying power, is the outing for Steven Kolek. And I know that it's, if you only look like game to game, like, well, this game he was good, but last game he was bad. Yeah, he had 2 good ones before that, but before that, he was bad. Yeah, I understand all of those things. It's not perfect. He kind of has reminded me of some of those early Chris Bubich and Brady Singer seasons when you would see, like, oh, yeah, that's ace stuff. And then the next game, Brady Singer would only throw 2 pitches and would get smacked around and would go 5 and fly, and they would lose, you know, 7-4. That's not a perfect allegory for what you're getting out of Steven Kolek right now. But if you look over the balance of the season, he's got an ERA of 3.32. He's pitched you 38 innings so far through, if my eyes are not deceiving me, through 6 starts so far. And over the last 4, again, he's had 3 damn good outings. Against Cincinnati last night, he gives up 6 hits, 2 runs, did give up the home run. That accounted for all the runs. Struck out 8. Which is a good number for him, because this is not a guy who strikes a lot of batters out. We'll get to more on that in a second. Walked a pair of batters, went 7 innings. He's giving you depth, which is good, like, or length, not depth. He's giving you length into the game, at least sometimes, which is very valuable and something that, frankly, just not a lot of pitchers are doing at this point. But that's a really good outing, all things considered. Game before, against the Rangers, last Friday. Not good. Only gave you 5 innings, 6 runs, 4 of them were earned. Again, gave up a home run, struck out 5 in those 5 innings. Game before that, against Seattle, 5-0 shutout win. Went the distance, complete game shutout. Before that, on the road against St. Louis, 6 1/3 shutout innings. Before that, White Sox didn't even get you all the way through the 5th, walked 3, gave up a pair of home runs, not a great outing. Then you go all the way back to what was that, May 5th, against Cleveland. 6 innings, only gave up, did give up 3 runs, so very much a middle-of-the-pack start. So all things told so far this season, you've got from Steven Kolek 2 pretty bad showings, 1 middle-of-the-road showing, and 3, I would say, very good to excellent showings. I would consider the last 2 to pretty much be excellent. You only give up 2 runs over the course of 7 innings. Your team should be able to win that baseball game. And the Royals, thankfully, were able to do that. One mistake was what Steven Kolek did last night. And if you dive into some of the advanced numbers, too, if that's your thing, it's not like an overwhelming, oh my God, this dude is just so overpowering. You know, we talk about Baseball Savant all the time. If you've never checked out the website, I do recommend it. It's all free for Major League Baseball, all the data from StatCast. It's awesome. It's almost overwhelming how much of it there is. He's capped, I think, at how good he can be, because he doesn't get a lot of swing and miss. He is only in the 13th percentile of Major League Baseball pitchers in swing and miss. 100th percentile is good. First is bad. He's 13th. Not good. And he doesn't strike guys out a whole lot. 22nd percentile. So he's in the bottom quarter of major league pitchers in terms of strikeout rate. But he also, generally speaking, doesn't walk guys. He's well above average in terms of walks. He only gives up about middle of the pack hard hit rates. So not exceptional, but it's not going to kill you. He is a very good ground ball pitcher. I do enjoy a good, like, back of the rotation guy who's going to give up contact, but a lot of grounders. It just feels like home. Feels very comfortable. Like, this is not a guy who's ever going to be more, I think, than, like, the third best starter on a pretty decent rotation. In a bad rotation, he might be better than that. But if you're talking about, like, yeah, this is a playoff team with playoff-caliber pitching, he'll probably never be more than your third starter in that group. But I've seen enough between the glimmer

0: got last year, the glimpse we got last year, and the good flashes so far from this year. And again, if you break it down, six starts, and you bucket them good, bad, average. We said three good, one average, two bad. I'll take those numbers. I'll happily take that from a guy who's somewhere between third and fifth in your rotation. So no complaints for me about that. This feels like the kind of guy the Royals should, and, you know, discounting for injuries and everything, because that's just part of the game sometimes. But this feels like a guy who can be a useful piece for the Royals for the next several years. If he doesn't get traded at some point for a major bat or something, I'm not going to predict or project that. I think just what we've seen, you can rely on him to be a pretty solid starter. ERA numbers are not, you know, the be-all, end-all of everything. But, again, you look at some of the advanced statistics. Well, he's not blowing guys away. He is doing enough that makes you feel like, yeah, this is at least fairly real. So his ERA of 3.32, as I mentioned. He's got a fielding independent pitching, FIP, if you will. That's controlling for strikeouts, walks, home runs, the three true outcomes. 4.1, and that's on the same scale as ERA. So try to, you know, if you haven't heard about that stat before, try to make it make a little sense for you. It's ERA, but for controlled specific values. For a guy who doesn't strike a lot of dudes out, a FIP just barely over 4, not a full point away from where your ERA is, that's pretty good. That's a credit to the fielding as well. Fielding plays into that if there's a discrepancy between ERA and fielding independent. So a lot to like, I think, about Kolek. Great to see him have a bounce back after one of those bad outings. Feel pretty positive about where the Royals are going with him in the near-term future. And he is going into pre-arb year, his last pre-arb year, I think, next year. So, yeah, you've got him under team control for a long time. So some very positive returns on him. I have enjoyed the Stephen Kolek experience for the most part so far. Beyond that, I did feel a little bit existential about this Royals win. And maybe this is unfair of me, and you can tell me if that's the case. But I have a hard time, even though I know, and I said this last week, even when I know that you change the expectations at some point when a team is clearly not going to meet them, I thought this Royals team would be good this year. Not great, maybe not a World Series contender, but certainly good enough to contend for a playoff spot, should have been in a playoff spot, and contend for the division title. It does not appear that is going to be the case at this moment. The Royals have the second worst record in the American League. They have the fourth worst run differential in all of Major League Baseball. The difference, though, again, is that unlike some of those other terrible teams, the Royals had expectations that this could be a playoff contending roster. So it becomes hard for me, and just speaking on a personal level here, it becomes hard for me to reconcile that this team probably doesn't have a realistic shot at the postseason. That's hard for me. That is a challenge for me. So I go into these games, into these series, okay, well, if they can get 2 out of 3 here and 2 out of 3 in their next series and maybe they can get 3 out of 4 this weekend from the Twins, when I dig through things like that, it's hard for me to say, oh, no, they're done with postseason consideration, that it's over. I can get very existential in my life, but that is one what-does-it-even-matter area where I struggle with it. But just looking at what it is going to take to get back realistically in the playoff hunt, you need to get hot, and you need to get hot right freaking now if you're Kansas City. Right now, the Royals are 6 games out of the third wild card, which is the Oakland, Sacramento, West Sacramento, Vegas, Philadelphia A's. I think that's their official name now, by the way. They're in the third playoff spot at the moment. They've won a couple games in a row over the absolutely pathetic Chicago Cubs, but that's neither here nor there. You've got some winnable games coming up if you're the Royals. You know, you've got the Mets coming up starting next month. Philly has had its moments but isn't great. The White Sox in Chicago, they've been better, but they can't really pitch. St. Louis has been decent. Washington has been pretty good. It's not murderer's row necessarily, but it's not going to be a cakewalk either. Nothing's a cakewalk for this Royals team. And already 6 games out of the last wild card spot, you essentially, to have an outside chance, and I was looking through some past teams that made comebacks in September to get into the postseason. If you want to have an outside long shot but realistic chance to make the playoffs, you need to be roughly within five games of a playoff spot at the start of September. Again, roughly. The Royals are six out right now, and we are not even to the All-Star break. And that is very worrisome. Six and a half. I even shortchanged them. They are six and a half games out of a wild card spot. We are not even to the All-Star break. There's a lot that could change in that time, but I don't know that I have a lot of faith in this Royals team to turn it around. So I've gone from trying desperately in all these games and all these series to say, well, if they do this, they can make the playoffs, to, you know, it's the angel and the devil on your shoulder. That's what the angel is saying. The devil on the other side is asking me, yeah, what's the point? What's the point of getting excited when this is not going to go anywhere? When the manager very reasonably might not make it to the end of the season? When this is probably a lost cause season with one of the three best players in Major League Baseball and Bobby Witt Jr. under roster? That has been hard for me to reconcile. So while I want Royals fans, while I want you to be excited that you won a game, you won a series, this team has sucked on the road. Sorry to be as blunt as can be. They have sucked. In fact, I'm just recognizing this now, looking at the standings, and I'm not blown away because it actually makes sense, but it is just staggering to see. Nobody has fewer road wins than the Royals this year. No one in the American League has fewer than 11 other than the Royals. No one in all of Major League Baseball has fewer than 11 road wins than the Royals. The Royals are 9-21 on the road this year. My God. So obviously you change expectations. You don't expect this team to be the team we thought they might be at the beginning of the year. That's a hard adjustment for me to make. I would love the Royals to turn things around right now, but unless they can go out and sweep the Twins this weekend, then go gangbusters and win your series against Texas, win your series against Houston, win a series against Washington, I'm not necessarily going to feel any better, even if this is a nice little glimmer of hope over these last couple of days. We've got to get to a commercial break. We'll talk to Rick Peterson later on this hour, just about 10 minutes from now. But on the other side of this timeout, some thoughts on Nick Saban and more drama from the college football world. That's coming up after this on 580 Sports Talk.
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0: Three Party on 580 Sports Talk. Brendan Rosinski here with you. Spencer Dupuy will be by coming up in just a little bit.

0: Dr. Rick Peterson here within the next 10 minutes or so. Before we get to the college football thoughts, I wanted to get to a quick couple of questions and comments from the YouTube feed I wanted to get to here. We had a couple different folks who mentioned that they assumed the Royals were going to lose when they were up 5-2 in the ninth inning. That's what happens when you're a fan of a team that, well, just blew a major lead and blows leads consistently. Things like that happen, and you don't get the benefit of the doubt from your fans all that often. Did have a comment from Carl who asked, "Why do you think there, or what do you think the reason is that the Royals won't let Lynch pitch the ninth inning?" I don't know. I've wondered that for quite a while. I'm in the new school camp that I don't necessarily think your best reliever needs to be your closer. You know, I believe more in having a fireman versus having a closer. And, hey, if we need to get the heart of the order out in the eighth, bring your best reliever in the eighth inning. I don't know that I necessarily believe that that guy has to be your ninth inning guy. But when the Royals have struggled with the ninth inning guy, Erceg, why not try someone else who has been pitching well? And this has been the case going back to last year, too. So I don't have a good answer for that. I'm really not sure. I would like to see it. I'm a big fan of Daniel Lynch's game. I'm not entirely sure why we have not gotten to see that opportunity a little bit more. Also, Carl, along with Christopher, both pointed out the Royals have 32 quality starts this year. 32 of them. 17 and 15 in those games. That's crazy. That is honestly crazy. And, you know, the quality start is not a perfect statistic. Like, when you extrapolate that out, because it's three runs or fewer in six innings or more is a quality start. That's the statistical definition. But that's a 450 ERA, three runs in six innings. If you did that every single game, you'd have a 450 ERA, which is not, you know, exactly Cy Young caliber, but it's enough to say, hey, realistically, you should be competing in this game, and that's the point of that statistic. It just sounds like a bigger deal than it is, necessarily. So, correct to the commenters who pointed out, starting pitching is not the problem, and I don't think it is. I mean, obviously, it's the inability to score, also the inability for the bullpen to give you, like, any reason to believe at any given time. It's crazy to see a 17-15 record, however, with that kind of starting pitching caliber. That's utterly ridiculous. Also wanted to get to this on the college football front before we get to Pistol here. So, this clip is from Nick Saban yesterday, talking about spending at his former school, Alabama, compared to other schools and where things are heading in college football and in college sports and all of that. And I wanted to just play this for you because I think it's important to note Nick Saban is arguably the greatest coach in the history of college football, most successful, certainly. Nick Saban also benefited from an era where the SEC was playing a different sport, and you get what I'm saying. They were playing a different sport than everyone else for a long time. And Mike Slive and later Greg Sankey, the commissioners of that conference, saying, hey, instead of ratting on each other, what if we just all kept doing what we're doing under the table and didn't rat on each other, and it ended up working out for all of us? And that's what they did. And now other leagues can also pay players, and they can do it above board and over the table instead of under it. And now all of a sudden the SEC is all PO'd. We had that Kirby Smart quote last week about how he thinks the SEC should break off, and I tell him, hey, good luck to you, pal. This is what Nick Saban had to say about this, in part, speaking to Congress yesterday. Take a listen.
1: Let me give you the history. My first year we had, collective at Alabama, $2.7 million. Next year, $7 million. Next year, $10 million. I retired. Next year, $17 million. Next year, $24 million. Now you have schools that have close to $40 million rosters. So if we continue to do that, we're going to lose Olympic sports. We're going to lose non-revenue sports. We're going to lose scholarships. And basically what's going to happen is you're going to have football and basketball succeed, and we'll have club sports for everything else.
0: So out of curiosity, Was Nick Saban doing anything to talk about the sanctity of keeping the Olympic sports and the quote-unquote non-revenue sports when he was at Alabama? And, you know, he was the highest paid coach in college athletics. Was he championing that stuff then? No. He wasn't, because Alabama was not playing on the same playing field as everybody else. However, now that we've evened the playing field, hold on. We need to set caps here. We need to limit this. We need national framework to organize all of this. I'm not naive, and I know that I am not the... My opinion is not the only opinion on the matter. We all have a lot of different opinions. Some folks agree entirely with what Nick Saban is saying. There are some on the complete opposite side, even farther away on the spectrum than I am, and saying, no, we should have no limit at all. We have not gone far enough, and we need a CBA, and we need employment status, and we need all of these things. I understand that there is a difference of opinion here. My biggest overall point, and why so much of this, and going to Congress of all places and begging, please save our sport, please Congress, which is just so gross to me, is, on so many levels, it's just so hard to take it seriously when a guy like Nick Saban is the one preaching for it. It's not the little guy. That's what we all heard, right? Like, oh, well, a playoff's going to help the little guy, and this NIL's going to kill the little guy. The littlest guy in the power conferences just won a national title and has been to the playoffs back-to-back years because we've evened the playing field. Those aren't, and they're part of a major conference still. That's a founding member or a charter member of the Big Ten in Indiana. So when you hear from a guy who had every single benefit that you could ever want, need, ask for, etc., but now it's all even and level, and suddenly, whoa, this is too much. We need to hold back. That is why I cannot get behind that particular mindset or that particular argument. I totally get it if you think that his words, it just true words in a vacuum, are important and are the way we should go. That is not the guy I want to get that message from, because all that guy saying it is telling me is it's fair when I have an advantage, but when you are now equal to me, suddenly we've got problems. I don't want to hear anything of the sort from Nick freaking Saban about the benefits of one school having money over another. Give me a freaking break. We've got to get to a commercial break. How fitting. Coming up, we're going to talk to the absolute best of the best when it comes to our local sports here in Topeka and Shawnee County. That's Rick Peterson from TopSports.News. He's up next for the local sports spotlight here on 580 Sports Talk.
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4: My name is Heidi Dixon. Mom, Jackie Wolf, was the patient of interim hospice. I live in Texas, and after Mom got on hospice, when I came back to Texas, interim was a huge lifeline for me in terms of information. Maria, the social worker, was a dream. Going every other week, sharing a picture and what Mom was doing and what was she saying and what was she looking forward to, and she brought us right into the room with Mom, and she said when she was planning to go next. And as a hospice worker in Texas, I was asking our social workers, are we doing this? This is amazing. She was so engaged with Mom and so connected the dots for us. That was invaluable. Aside from Mom's increasing comfort with the pain management provided by hospice, the social work connection and support, those were the two most visible benefits that I continue to be exceedingly grateful for.
5: 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Interim Health Care.
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8: Join us on the Swimming Place Wine and Spirits Hotline. He is the great Rick Peterson of TopSports.News. The best of the best when it comes to covering all of our local teams at the prep level and also at Washburn University. You can find him on Twitter at Peterson_Rick. You can find his work at TopSports.News. Pistol, have you been able to catch your breath as we round out the prep sports season?
9: Not yet. I still trying to get together all my all-county teams and putting out to all the all-league teams as we get them. So not yet, but hopefully soon.
8: Well, we've got a handful of state championship teams to talk about, so let's dive right on in after we spoke last week about some of those big state tournaments and events coming up. Let's start on the baseball diamond, where Washburn Rural breaks a 74-year drought, wins the state baseball championship, and wins it with a play that made it onto the SportsCenter Top 10 on ESPN, a tag out at the plate on a wild pitch to seal the championship. What an incredible win for Washburn Rural. Pistol, I can't remember, at least in my time here, a more incredible way to cap off a championship of any sort than on a botched wild pitch attempt to run home.
9: Yeah, you know, I would agree. I can't think in my career that I can really think. You know, I've seen some, shots at the buzzer and things like that, but you just don't see that kind of play, a play at the plate, you know, to end a game like that very dang often.
8: It was absolutely remarkable, and a huge credit to that Washburn Rural team. Let's stick with baseball here real quick, Pistol, and wrap things up for the Hayden Wildcats. They, unfortunately, did not win their state championship. Still an incredible year, finishing second in state in Class 4A. They fall to Mulvane 9-4 in their championship game last week. Story up from Nathan Swaffer over at TopSports.News recapping that game. Incredible season, Pistol, for the Wildcats. Just came up a little bit short.
9: It's a great season. Anytime you make it to state, definitely anytime you make it to a championship game. And, you know, like Coach Arnold said, he's just immensely proud of them. Mulvane just had a better team that day.
8: Same thing can be said very similarly to Shawnee Heights and their bid to win a state title in Class 5A. They come up short against St. Thomas Aquinas. They win their third straight. That's another team, Pistol. Nothing but positive things to say about the campaign that program put together.
9: Yes, and that's what Coach Brown said. And the thing is, there's a reason Aquinas has won three in a row. And they showed that. Great pitching, some timely hitting. They just did everything right. And like you said and Coach said, that day Aquinas, and they've proved the last 3 years they were the better program.
8: Before we get to the other state champs, Pistol, as we're talking to Rick Peterson of TopSports.News, joining us for the local sports spotlight here on 580 Sports Talk and the Fleming Place Wine and Spirits Hotline, before we get to these other state champs, I just wanted to sort of expand on what you've said with these last two teams, and I think this is something that I've really come to feel, whether it's prep sports, college at any level, professional sports too. Like, I don't think it's necessarily even healthy to have this idea that, well, if you didn't win a championship, your year was a total failure. And there are sometimes, like in pro sports, the Chiefs are the odds-on favorite all year. They get there, they lose. Well, was it really a successful year? But generally speaking, you play for state, you play for a national title, whatever. Like, that was a great season. I feel like that's something maybe recently we've lost a little bit, just as sports fans. Like, hey, you can have a great season worth celebrating, even if you don't hoist the final trophy. And I think that's important when you think about a team like Hayden Baseball or Shawnee Heights Baseball or, another program like that.
9: Or Silver Lake Baseball. from Silver Lake in that,
8: yes,
9: same,
8: absolutely.
9: In that same group. And really, even Rossville got third. But you're exactly right. And I remember forever coaches would tell me, and I'm talking about basketball, but it goes for all sports, they said their biggest game of the year is sub-state final. Because if you get to state, you feel like you've accomplished something. And I think that's got to be the way you got to look at it, because it's, you know, some of these teams we're talking about are kind of used to going to state.
8: Mm-hmm.
9: Some of those teams, you know, I mean, you know, Washburn Rural's been to state, but they hadn't won a title in 74 years. I mean, you just got to take your victories where you can get them. And I know the coaches feel that way. Sometimes as fans, but those were all great performances that we just talked about.
8: I'm glad you mentioned the two other county teams, Silver Lake and Rossville, and their seasons as well. Flipping sports here to another team that did win a championship. We already mentioned Hayden baseball. How about Hayden soccer completing the clean sheet, perfect 21-0 record. They beat Rose Hill in that championship game. You told us last week, Pistol, that, hey, no disrespect to the Rockets, but felt pretty good about Hayden's chances to win that state crown. And, man, the Wildcats went out and did just that.
9: Well, okay, let's go back to the weird endings type thing.
8: Yes.
9: Okay, so Hayden soccer, not only they're trying to complete an undefeated season, they not only have to deal with weather delays, and then they have to go from playing outside to a smaller indoor facility to get it done. And they were able to get it done.
8: Yeah, incredible. I saw, just following along on social media, that they were moved indoors. And I thought, oh boy. Because when I think, Pistol, it's fair to say, you know, like in football, we talk about it all the time with weather, right? Like, well, one team is really fast, one team doesn't play as fast. But if it's rainy or snowy, it's a great equalizer because it slows down the fast teams. I imagine playing in such a different environment, not that it would have made that team nervous, but at least from my perspective, like, whoa, who knows what can happen when you have that curveball at the last second?
9: Exactly, and they were scoreless at halftime, and are used to scoring quite a few goals and only got one goal. But again, all that matters is it's getting the job done, and they got the job done.
8: Shout out on the soccer pitch as well to Washburn Rural, finishing with an 11th consecutive top three finish in 6A. That is absolutely unbelievable. Softball, want to make sure we get there too. How about Silver Lakes girls with a softball championship for Coach Nick Hamilton, Pistol?
9: Yeah, in their third straight trip to the finals, and it was good to see Nick and the Eagles get it done because they had, you know, lost two tough ones the previous 2 years, and it's a great performance, and what it does for them is it gives them the triple crown, volleyball, basketball, and softball.
8: Yeah, what a year. That was the follow-up I wanted to have, and not that, like, you know, success to Silver Lake High School athletics is anything new or unexpected,
9: yeah.
8: But, man, it has been a whale of a year for that athletic department.
9: Yeah, and boys also. I mean, third in basketball.
8: Yeah,
9: second in baseball. A very good football team. You know. So yeah, I know it was a great year. But you know, you talk about somebody that's probably a little bit spoiled. It's Silver Lake because they're just used to ending the year with a chance at title.
8: Yeah, pretty nice. That's a pretty nice way to live. Couple more minutes with Rick Peterson from TopSports.News joining us for the local sports spotlight here on 580 Sports Talk, joining us on the Fleming Place Wine and Spirits Hotline. All right, we've waited long enough. Let's talk a little track, state track, this past weekend. I know, Pistol, it is your favorite event, your favorite time of year to cover that state track meet down there in Wichita. What were some of the headlines for you coming out of state track this year?
9: Well, first of all, you got your three state champions. Brody Anderson has been great throughout his career, but he had never got that state title. He had gone up against the really good Cape and Kid, and in the first two races of 2026, and got second to him, to Enriquez. But he ends his career with a state championship in the 800 meters. The top three finishers in that race all broke the 5A meet record, so that was great. Christian Hartman-Babb wins the 6A 100. And, whew, there for just a matter of an inch or two. Would have won the 200, but got second on a true photo finish. And then the Lewis kid, only a sophomore from Rossville, wins the 2A javelin title. And he had a weird weekend. It was supposed to be Friday. It was pushed back to Saturday. They had the weather problems on Saturday. But when he did get a chance to go out there, he got the title. So strange weekend, but a good weekend.
8: Do we have some quick fingers on that that stopwatch? We had that many kids breaking the state record all at once.
9: Yeah, in the 800, they were all would have got the meet record in 5A, but of course Brody's the name that goes in there.
8: Well, congratulations to him, man. That's insane to have that many who would have set the record all at once. That's unbelievable. I wanted to ask you, you know, having covered that event for as long as you have and have seen some unbelievable moments there. You know, our former coworker Jake LeBon, he obviously got to be there and experience that as an athlete back in his high school days at Salina Central. That, it's the kind of thing that, to me, it's easy to take for granted. Like, it's such a special thing, but over time, like, oh, yeah, you know, it's great, but maybe you lose sight of why it's great. Do you still feel all these years later, Pistol, like it is as special as it always used to be?
9: Yeah, I do. The thing that I like the best about it is that I can see everybody. You know, if you see a really, really good 1A performer, then you can sit around a few races and you're going to see the best the 6A has to offer. And, you know, how often do we get to do that? I know they're trying to get some more state events at the same site, but, you know, we've had all 12 at Wichita for as long as I've been around.
8: It's unbelievable. It's such a cool event. If you haven't been, well, get ready for next May so you can go and check out the 27 version. We're joined every Thursday at this time by the great Rick Peterson, the Hall of Famer. You can find his work at topsports.news. You can find him on Twitter at Peterson_Rick. Pistol, as always, my friend, we appreciate the time. We'll talk to you soon.
9: Look forward to it.
8: That is Rick Peterson joining us on the Fleming Place Wine and Spirits Hotline. We will get to a quick timeout. We'll pay some bills, come back, wrap up this 3 o'clock hour of 580 Sports Talk after this.
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0: 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Also wanted to talk to you guys briefly before we get to our top of the hour break about my good friends at Calhoun's Jewelers. 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Coming up in the 4 o'clock hour of the show, Spencer Dupuis is going to join us for the rest of the program. And as we start the 4 o'clock hour, we are going to grade the offseason for relevant and interesting teams in the AFC. Obviously, we'll spend plenty of time on the Chiefs, but what about the rest of the AFC West? What about the other contenders, or at least somewhat interesting teams in the AFC? If we have time, we might sprinkle a couple from the NFC in as well. We'll also get to what is wrong with you, two new stories going head-to-head today, trying to take down the fish called Baja Blast. And we will hear from Eric Bieniemy, who spoke at Chiefs OTAs. He is back in the saddle. We heard all about our thoughts yesterday on how should we rate his return, overrated, underrated, etc. Well, let's hear from the man himself. That's coming up bottom of next hour. We'll join you after the news break and a couple ads right back here on 580 Sports Talk.
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4: 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The House votes against the president in a mostly symbolic war powers resolution against the Iran war. Hezbollah rejects the ceasefire agreement between Israel and Lebanon, so Middle East instability continues.
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5: NBC News Radio, I'm Chris Caraggio. Wall Street is closing with stocks mixed. The Dow closed at a record high after being up over 900 points at times today. At the closing bell, it gained 874 points to 51,561. The S&P 500 added 30 points, and the Nasdaq lost 23 points. President Trump says he wants to bring down energy costs by investing $700 million in coal plants. Speaking today from the Oval Office, he said the money will be used to preserve existing plants and build new ones. Trump is invoking the Cold War era Defense Production Act that gives the president authority to support and invest in private production considered vital to national security. President Trump isn't done with his renovations to the Lincoln Memorial. He said today that the Lincoln Memorial reflecting pool renovations were completed yesterday after being cleaned and repainted in American flag blue.
6: We haven't finished the

0: is pouring in as we speak.
1: He then indicated more work to the memorial is coming, noting that the traditional front of the memorial faces east toward the Washington Monument, while the back faces west towards Arlington National Cemetery. Trump said the original plan was to have the back actually be the front, and plans to build a new promenade there to open it up. President Trump said the man he wants to be the next director of national intelligence would be temporary. He faced pushback from some Democrats and Republicans after indicating he wants to name Bill Pulte as acting DNI. Pulte currently serves as the Federal Housing Finance Agency director and will take over for the outgoing Tulsi Gabbard. Today, Trump told reporters Pulte would be temporary until he finds a permanent director. Millions across the central U.S. and northern plains are in the path of another round of severe weather and potential flash flooding. The region faces a third consecutive day of severe weather, with conditions creating a flash flood threat that stretches from West Texas to southern Minnesota. I'm Chris Caraggio, NBC News Radio.
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10: Hi, I'm Brock Wilson. Here are today's headlines from 12 News. The former Coldwater mayor who pleaded guilty to voter fraud has been granted a $3,000 bond. That's according to the attorney of Joe Ceballos. Ceballos was moved to the Chase County Jail last month after he turned himself in to a Wichita ICE facility. His attorney says he doesn't know when Ceballos will be released. The U.S. Department of Justice is sending more than $700,000 to Kansas to boost forensic science. The Kansas Bureau of Investigation is getting a $500,000 federal grant to update its Topeka forensic lab. Flags across Kansas will be flying at half staff today. Governor Laura Kelly directed flags to be lowered in honor of Ford County firefighter and paramedic William Corey Price, who died after suffering a medical emergency on duty. In Wichita, Brock Wilson, 12 News.
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2: Here's your updated WIBW forecast from the Certified Transmission Weather Center.
3: Thunderstorms likely this afternoon. Otherwise, mainly cloudy skies expected. Daytime highs approaching 85. Southerly winds 10 to 15 miles an hour. Cloudy skies expected again. Tonight, chance of thunderstorms. Lows level off around 69. Daytime highs approaching 90. Tomorrow, sunshine mixed with clouds at times. I'm meteorologist Ray Miller. Right now, 85.
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0: 4 o'clock hour of 580 Sports Talk coming your way. Brendan Dwerzinski, Spencer Dupuis here with you to start off this 4 o'clock hour. Thank you so much for spending some of your Thursday afternoon with us. How you doing, pal?
1: Doing good.
0: Good?
1: Yeah.
0: Glad to hear it. How are the farm markets?
1: Not good.
0: Oh. Uh-oh.
1: Yeah, I got a little animal illness crossing the border.
0: Oh.
1: From Canada, or from New Mexico. Mexico into Texas.
0: Oh.
1: I'm freaking out the markets.
0: Oh. That sounds bad.
1: Yeah, the new world screw worm.
0: Well, I
1: haven't had one in America, I believe, since 1966, a positive case, so.
0: Oh, wow. How bleak.
1: Yeah.
0: This has been Talkin' Ag with Spencer and Brendan on 580 Sports Talk. No, thank you guys so much for joining us today. With you until 6 o'clock this afternoon into the early evening hours. We'd love to hear from you. Your thoughts on rare screwworm cases in Texas, or preferably the Royals, the Chiefs, etc. You can hit us up on the text line, 785-272-9429 is the text line number. You can also find us on YouTube. That's right, 580 Sports Talk on YouTube. If you haven't subscribed, you're missing out on all of our great video content. 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
1: Oh, no.
0: Yeah, someone unsubscribed. You know what we call them? A loser.
1: No, it was a bot.
0: Yeah, no, that's what I'm thinking.
1: Yeah, it was definitely a bot.
0: YouTube and all the various social media sites, every few months, every 6 months, whatever, they'll sweep and like, okay, what are accounts that haven't been used in 5, 10 years? What are obvious bots? Let's axe them. And yeah, that probably, I'm hoping it was the deleted bot is what that was. Otherwise, if it was one of you and you unsubscribed, you're going to make me sad. So remember that. You're making me sad.
1: There was that one sub that we would get to a milestone, and we'd be, like, just about there, and then he'd unsub. Like, we'd get close to, like, we'd be at 899, and then we would say on their show we're at 899, and then we'd go back down to 898.
0: Damn troll. Not very nice, but I'll tell you
1: about
0: that.
1: That's one of you watching on YouTube right now. We know it.
0: We know it's you. Coming up here in this 4 o'clock hour, we're going to talk some NFL here in just a moment. We're going to grade the offseason for interesting teams in the AFC. We've also got What Is Wrong With You for today. And we will hear from Eric Bieniemy as well, as he spoke to the media earlier on this week. We will get his thoughts on his return to Kansas City. Also, your texts, again, 785-272-9429. And we will hear from you on the YouTube feed in the comment section. Again, 580 Sports Talk on YouTube.
1: I think it's hilarious that Eric Bieniemy literally kicked the offense off the field yesterday because they weren't.
0: I'll tell you what, Matt Nagy wasn't going to do that.
1: Three bad attempts, and man.
0: Yeah, he.
1: Hey, I appreciate it, though. Like, I appreciate the coaching.
0: Yeah,
1: and I think the players do, too, especially right now, because now is where you get better. You can't get better if you miss three easy passes or something. What are you going to do?
0: Yeah.
1: You got to get like the Bieniemy way, I think.
0: I hear you. No, I it's one of the things that I feel like if this was his third season back, I don't know that he does it, but like hey, this ain't Camp Nagy anymore, Bubba. Get your bleep figured out.
1: Well, I mean, I feel like that was the whole reason he was brought back to begin with, because they performed pretty well under him, and two, it just seemed like when he left, like, something in the offense was gone.
0: There's an edge that left,
1: yeah.
0: For sure.
1: The hard edge.
0: Yeah, no, I totally agree with that. Well, definitely a hard edge considering you had to edit his availability a little bit, because he may have said the S word.
1: Yes.
0: May have said a bad word in there. All right, so this is what we're going to do talking the NFL here. I wanted to grade all the interesting and or relevant teams in the AFC. As I mentioned earlier, we're not going to do the Dolphins. We're not going to do the Browns. We're not going to do the Jets, because those teams are on the march for Arch. They would like Arch Manning to be their next long-term starting quarterback. We are also not going to do the Titans, because although I do like Cam Ward, and I like their draft. I like Carnell Tate, but they're going to be bad. We are going to do the Raiders because they're in the division. Yeah. I thought that was fair. We'll do the Raiders. So my point here with this exercise is not to do like a ranking necessarily of who's a contender or say, okay, if you get an A, that means you have a chance to go win the Super Bowl. No, I'm talking about given where they were when the 2025 season ended, what they had available to them, what their team needs were, things like that. Did they get better? Did they get worse? Did they fill those needs? So, hypothetical here. This is not my answer for them. Hypothetically, no one, even if they had an incredible offseason, is going to say the Raiders are a contender. But if you were to say, hey, they got a franchise quarterback in the draft and a good backup to lead the, to possibly start the first few weeks in Kirk Cousins. I like what they did for their offensive line. They had some other good draft picks. They couldn't have been worse on defense. Like, I like it. I'm giving the Raiders an A. Okay, that is totally fair. That does not mean you think they're a contender. You are just grading specifically in the context of what these teams accomplished during this offseason, from Super Bowl until where we are today. I'm assuming we don't have any more major moves coming. Unless there's another blockbuster trade out of nowhere, which if it's not going to be Josh Sweat, I don't know why I can't do the SH into SW. Josh Sweat. There were rumors that either the Eagles or Packers wanted him. Ian Rappaport of NFL Network said, no, wrong, not happening. So I don't think we're going to get any more major moves this offseason until we get to, street free agency when guys get cut at the end of training camp and things like that. So let's get to it. Let's start with the Chiefs. Let's just start right off the top with the Kansas City Chiefs. So the Chiefs this offseason, and to label the major moves, obviously the draft. They got Mansoor Delane, who the expectation is he's going to be a contributor at corner right away, if not a day one starter at cornerback. You drafted Armason Thomas in the second round. Expect him to be a contributor somehow. We heard positive things from the defensive coaches about him this week and what he brings to the table. Also took Peter Woods. I jumped over him. Took Peter Woods, former number one prospect in the class, took him at the end of the first round. Those were your top three picks. There are obviously some others. In terms of signings, you brought in Alohi Gilman at free safety, formerly of the Baltimore Ravens and Los Angeles Chargers. Had a really good year last year with Baltimore. Brought in Kader Kohu, formerly of Miami, as a slot corner. He did not play last year due to an injury, but has been a good slot before. Also brought in Kyrus Tonga along the defensive line. Really like him. He is not going to get sacks, but he's a good run stuffer. The big offensive addition, obviously, Kenneth Walker coming in at running back. Also brought in Emery DeMercado and drafted Emmett Johnson to round out a much better running back room, in my opinion.
1: Does it have to be players? Because I think...
0: Great question.
1: I think them bringing in Chad O'Shea to be the wide receiver, an actual wide receiver coach, to be the wide receiver coach, and a three-time Pro Bowler to be your running backs coach?
0: Yep.
1: DeMarco Murray, huge, along with EB.
0: Yes, no, I'm very glad you brought that up. Include coaches, include head coaches, include everything that has transpired since the Super Bowl. All of that comes into play here. So coaching probably plays into this for the Chiefs. I'm leaning B-.
1: I was leaning B+.
0: So I like the coaching additions. It would have been almost impossible to not improve your wide receiver coach. I think running back coach, you upgraded. EB, like I said yesterday, I think it's a little bit overrated, but it's not going to be worse than Nagy. Yeah. At the bare minimum, you're going to be about equal. So I'm cool with all of that. Defensively, I love the Kyrus Tonga signing. I truly love that signing. I like Delane as a player. I think Gilman is going to fit in very naturally at that free safety spot. I think Kohu was a good addition and drafted Jaden Kennedy as well, kind of as his understudy. I like a lot of those moves. Jury out for me a little bit on Armason Thomas and Peter Woods, but I see the theory there.

0: anything other than drafting a fifth rounder in Cyrus Allen, you did not do anything to address the pass catchers at all. This tight end room stinks. And I don't mean to be overly disrespectful to Travis Kelce, who is going to be a first ballot Hall of Famer, but he's also in his mid-30s and can't do what he was able to do a few years ago. Noah Gray is a bit player. As much as I like my guy, he's a bit player. Jarrett Wiley brings you nothing. Like, that's not a good tight end room. Your wide receivers, your best wide receiver, Spencer, is in jail. He is literally in jail right now. That
1: only
0: is a
1: for
0: problem.
1: 12 more days.
0: That is a problem. Xavier Worthy, I personally, this is a me feeling. I don't trust him. I like Tyquan Thornton, excuse me, but he is a very limited player. We have no idea what Royals can be. We have no idea what Allen can be. If Remigio makes the roster, it's not for his offensive prowess. I like, maybe not love, but I like most of what the Chiefs did in terms of who they did bring in this offseason. The reason I can't go above about a B-minus is I think this is a gigantic, glaring flaw, and they did not do anything beyond one fifth-round pick to fix it. That's my hang-up here. So above average, B-minus, that's passing, that's above average, but I can't go beyond that because I feel like that's such a black hole on this roster. You were much higher, though. You said B+.
1: Yeah, and my B+ is just, it's everything you said, but I'm giving them a tick up because they know their guy, Patrick Mahomes, right? They knew from the jump he was going to try to be able to go week one. Even if he does go week one, just taking some pressure off of him was huge. And I think the fact that they went out there and they got Kenneth Walker, to me, is the biggest, it's the biggest thing that moves it up from a low B to a B+, is that you're not just running it back and going, Patrick's got to make these amazing plays that he does all the time, coming off of a torn ACL in which he's about to try to come back the earliest ever. The fact that they're just pulling some weight off of him, his comeback, by getting one of the best running backs, the best running back available, I think, in the free agency, pretty much, was huge. And I think, to me, that gives them that B+. But again, not addressing the wide receiver was bad, but they addressed parts on the defense where they were either really bad last year or there was just nothing there.
0: I will tell you this.
1: Getting two corners, you kind of had to,
0: yeah,
1: right?
0: No,
1: like,
0: I agree with that. No, 100% agree.
1: Getting a lineman, you kind of had to.
0: To your point about Chad O'Shea, if they essentially run back the wide receiver room from last year, just swap in another new rookie for Hollywood Brown, if the wide receivers not only are more productive, because part of that's the offensive structure, right, but if they're just better than they were a year ago, Chad O'Shea is not going to be a position coach very long. That dude's going to move up to coordinator real quick. Because people, like, EB is a little different because he was already with the Chiefs, but, like, people took note of how good those Bears running backs were last year.
1: Yeah.
0: And they were damn good. And it's like, whoa, EB, all right, there's something there. If the Chiefs wide receivers turn on, whoa, Chad O'Shea, that's pretty good right there. So that's a name to know coaching-wise if the wide receivers do improve. Let's get to the rest of the AFC West. We'll go a little quicker through these other teams in the AFC. The Los Angeles Chargers, they drafted with their earliest picks in this year's draft, Akeem Mezador, the edge rusher from the University of Miami. They also in the second round went with Jake Slaughter, who is expected to start at guard. He was a full-time center in college. They also, however, signed a center in free agency in Tyler Biadasz, who Spencer's Commanders cut. They signed a couple of tight ends in Charlie Kolar, who's he's a blocking tight end. Also brought in David Njoku. I kind of love their tight end room, to be honest with you. Also should mention they added Cole Strange on the offensive line, the former first-round pick from New England, spent some time in Miami. Signed Alec Ingold as their fullback. They're one of the few teams that uses a fullback. Really improved there because their previous one, Ben Matlock, just not a good player. The big loss, in my opinion, for them, Keenan Allen, he's still a free agent out there. They lost Jesse Minter, their defensive coordinator, who is now the head coach of the Baltimore Ravens. I don't think their defense was especially talented already. I think they had one of the best defensive coaches in the NFL leading them. Losing him is a real...

0: really big deal. Now, on the other side, they added a better offensive coordinator. They got rid of Greg Roman. They brought in Mike McDaniel. I am going to give them... I think I'm going to give them a... Oh, man. I'm going to go with a B- for the Chargers as well. I think their defense is going to be noticeably worse. Like, I didn't like the Mezidor pick. I would not draft a 26-year-old in the first round. I just would not do it. Because if he was a good enough player to play in the NFL, I think he goes before that. I'm very worried about what that defense will look like. But I think that might be a top-10 offense this year. So I'm going to go. And I think their line... Their line cannot be worse than it was last year.
1: I think it's a lot better. I think it's center. Tyler Biadasz is a very good center.
0: Yeah, very good.
1: I just think he was making a little too much money.
0: Sure.
1: That was the problem, right? Like,
0: yeah.
1: Money, that's business
0: right.
1: side of things.
0: Right.
1: I did not like the Akeem Mesidor pick, especially because he's slotting in to be like a rotational outside linebacker.
0: Okay, and to that point about...
1: Like, why are you drafting a rotational edge rusher, outside linebacker, in the first round? That's old!
0: And yes, exactly. Because it's one thing if he's 21, right? And it's like, okay, he's going to need to grow into it a little bit. This dude's a grown man!
1: Yeah.
0: He is what he is going to be. So, to have him be like, maybe it'll be a year or two till he contributes. Nah, man, you draft a dude who's 26. He better be able to start for you immediately. No, I agree with that. What's your letter grade for that?
1: C+.
0: C+? I think that's fair. I think that's fair.
1: It was between C+ and B-, but, like, the fact that you got an older guy in the first round, like,
0: agreed.
1: Wasting a pick.
0: Denver Broncos, they made essentially one addition to their starting lineup. In fact, I'm looking at the depth chart right now on our lads.
1: Me too.
0: One addition.
1: Yep.
0: They added Jaylen Waddle. For the record, I think that's a great addition. I think that's a piece that they can really use. That's a high-end number two wide receiver. I think he's a great pair with Cortland Sutton. That's a piece that I think will help Bo Nix. I like that move. I also think that, generally speaking, the whole let's run it back doesn't work. I think there's always like, we can get better. Bringing back every single piece of the defense, and defense is less repeatable than offense, and their defense was good all year, but it was not great down the stretch. That gives me some worry. At least to start the year, they're changing play caller. They're going with Davis Webb.
1: Dude, he's a full-time OC now.
0: Yeah, he's a fast-rising star in the business, but Sean Payton gave that up. We don't know how healthy Bo Nix is going to be week one. Their tight end room is not great. They don't use tight ends a ton, but they don't have a great tight end room. I'm beating a dead horse here, but I think I'm going to go C+ for them. I'm going to give them the lowest grade yet. Like, I just don't – I like the Waddle move, but they didn't do anything else. And I don't know what Webb is going to be as a play caller. So I'm going to give it a C+.
1: Yeah, I'm going C because, like, look – Arl Hatz isn't, it's not 100% accurate. They just use whatever they use to make it.
0: Mm-hmm.
1: You got Jaylen Waddle, huge trade to add alongside Cortland Sutton and Troy Franklin. But then, like, you drafted two guys. Two of your draft picks make it in the top two projected rotational players, like, as a backup, number two.
0: Yeah.
1: The rest of your guys, they're like, you didn't really make anything good, right? Like,
0: yeah. And it's tough when you don't have a top. They had no picks in the first two games.
1: Yeah. But the way it makes it look like they have the most stacked team in the world, that they're essentially drafting tight ends that they're going to cut and put on their practice squad.
0: Yeah. And I think Dan made this point a couple weeks ago. Like, the offense probably was, overplayed their ability last year, which is a credit to them and to Sean Payton. They made it work. But yeah, I think around a C+ is fair for them. Raiders, real quick, because they're not a contender. They have changed a lot. Obviously, drafted Fernando Mendoza. They brought in Kirk Cousins. He'll probably start the year, but Mendoza will take over at some point. Their wide receiver room sucks so badly, it's unbelievable. It's terrible. Defense, they can't be worse than they were last year for the most part. They add N'Kobe Dean, add Teron Johnson, Quay Walker from Green Bay. I think they made some improvements there. They added Tyler Linderbaum for an absolutely preposterous contract. And they did sign Clint Kubiak as their new head coach. So this is, again, kind of where I talk about getting a good grade does not mean you're a contender.
1: Yeah.
0: I'd argue that this is a B-plus offseason, and the team is still, like, a D.
1: Yeah.
0: Because they were just so bad.
1: I was going to go B in the additions and the, how they went around this offseason, but if you're projecting them out, I'm going D.
0: Yeah, no, I think that's totally fair. That they are, I mean, I think they're at least still 2 years away from being, like, interesting, let alone fighting for a playoff spot.
1: Give me a wide receiver for Fernando, and things may change next year.
0: Seriously, like, dude, Jalen Naylor, Trey Tucker, Jack Besh is your wide receiver room.
1: Also,
0: ick!
1: Max Crosby was going to get traded, and then he got traded, but it fell through. Like,
0: yeah.
1: It's just an awkward situation. Like, are you going to... What's going to happen there?
0: Yeah, bizarre. Give me another division to go to.
1: We'll go AFC South.
0: All right, AFC South. Let's go to the Houston Texans. I think the Texans are going to be really good this year. That defense is a menace. There's just goblins everywhere. They got Reed Blankenship, the safety from the Philadelphia Eagles. Not their best safety, but a good starting safety, so they shored up the back end a little bit. Also added Logan Hall as a backup pass rusher. They drafted Caden McDonald, who I thought was maybe the best defensive tackle in this year's draft. They just kept adding on there. They also drafted my favorite offensive lineman in the class, and that's Keelan Rutledge. I think that dude is going to be awesome on their offensive line. He's going to start at center for them. They signed former Colt Braden Smith, former Browns guard as well, Wyatt Teller, who's old. So I think they did a lot for their offensive line.
1: Which they needed to do.
0: Oh, desperately. Desperately. And they signed David Montgomery, or traded for David Montgomery, excuse me, to be their new running back. They didn't make any major coaching changes, at least at the coordinator spots. I'm going to go with another B-plus here for the Texans. They had a lot of work to do on their offensive line, and I don't think it's going to be a good unit. I think it can be about league average, because Teller, again, is old. They brought back Ed Ingram, who had a good year, but is not a good player overall. Rutledge is a rookie at center. We'll see about that. They didn't add any new pass catchers, which I thought was interesting. I like their pass catchers, but, like, I kind of thought they would add someone new just to, like, added Foster Moreau at tight end, but he's a blocking tight end anyway. I thought they might add a new body there to try to give a little new confidence to C.J. Stroud. That's what I thought for them. But I'll go B-plus here.
1: Yeah, I'm going B, just similar to what you said. I just they're already a good team, so I think they just made themselves a little bit better.
0: Let's go with the Indianapolis Colts, because they think they are a contender. I am... Honest to goodness, Spencer, I'm going to get as close, I think, to an F as I can. I'm going to give this one a straight-up D.
1: Yeah, I was going C minus.
0: They added a couple nice players. Colby Wooden's a former Packer. He's useful. That's where Derek Nnadi ended up, amazingly. Akeem Davis Gaither is a good linebacker. Arden Key is a fine pass rush specialist. They're just going to do the Daniel Jones thing again, and they're expecting that a quarterback whose game is built on mobility is going to be just fine after a popped Achilles in the second half of last season. What? They didn't. I liked their draft. They had a good draft, I thought, but they just... That's crazy.
1: Yeah.
0: That is insane to me. That you're just going to try it with Daniel Jones. I'm going D, and that's probably lucky. I could have given them even worse.
1: Yeah, I'm right there with that C minus.
0: The Jacksonville Jaguars, isn't it crazy there are three teams in the South that are interesting? I think that's the first time in my entire life that many teams in that division have been interesting. The Jaguars also did not have a first-round pick. Their first pick in the draft was a blocking tight end, Nate Borkricker. That was odd. They did not change anyone in their starting lineup. They are possibly going to change how often Travis Hunter plays defense, a little bit more there, a little bit less offensively. C minus. They didn't have any picks, so it's hard. They didn't have any money in free agency available, so that makes it difficult. But at the same time, like, that's your own doing. You led to that. So yeah, I'm gonna go C minus for the
1: game. Yeah, I'm gonna go C. I think Dane Jackson at corner, he's a rotational piece in there. They got some rotational defensive linemen in there as well, and then a good second running back in Chris Rodriguez to be in there as well, I think, to spell Tutton.
0: Let's go real quick here because we're short on time before What Is Wrong With You. We'll go rapid fire through the remaining, what do we have, five teams here. Cincinnati Bengals, what you giving them? Defense is where they spent all their attention.
1: Yeah, I'm going to give them a B for their defense. I think they could go higher if they really put more attention on offense.
0: I am going to go... Yeah, I'm going to say this is my only A. To this point, anyway. I'm going to go with an A- here because they needed defensive players, and all they went out and did was add Jonathan Allen, old but steady player. Dexter Lawrence, very good player up front. Boye Mafe, who's up and down but has plenty of potential still. Brian Cook, who's a good safety. Kyle Duggar is a fairly useful safety. Jaisir Taylor is a useful backup player and core special teamer. Like, they knew exactly what they needed, and they went out and got it. And I give them credit for that. I'm going to give them an A-. Again, I don't know that it's going to be enough, but I think that's a good addition. Ravens, real quick. Jesse Minter, their new head coach. So they're going to change their offensive scheme a little bit as well with Declan Doyle, their new OC.
1: I'm giving them an A-. I think getting the Matabike on defense and getting Trey Hendrickson, is huge. And then their offensive line, they obviously retooled, letting the center go and getting Pinter from the Colts. I think that, and then they got the first round offensive lineman as well. So I think it's huge for them. I'm going to give them A-.
0: I'll go with B+ for the Ravens. That's where I'm going to stick them. Pittsburgh, real quick. I am going to go D+. I like Mike McCarthy. I hate that move for them. I don't like Aaron Rodgers coming back. It doesn't. I like them getting Michael Pittman. I like some of the other moves they've made, but I'm too stagnant there. Don't like that. Yeah, not thrilled at all. Finally, wrapping things up in the East, the New England Patriots. They played for the Super Bowl. A lot of folks down on them. I kind of liked their offseason, though. I like them getting A.J. Brown. I like them adding Romeo Doubs, who's a really nice second receiver. They added D.J. Moore. I'm looking at the Bills right here. They've tried to work on the offensive line. I'm going to go with a B+ for the Patriots as well.
1: Yeah, I'll give them a B+.
0: Buffalo Bills, last one we got here. Their big addition on offense was DJ Moore because they just love – they love 5'11 receivers more than you could imagine. Their big adds on defense, D. Alford, C.J. Gardner-Johnson, Bradley Chubb. C- on this one. Like, Bradley Chubb is your big pass rush addition? I don't know about that one, man. I'm going to go C- for the Bills.
1: I'm giving them a C only because it looks like they built depth on the defense, which I think is good.
0: Any teams that you thought we should have given some higher grades to, maybe lower grades to, we would love to know. Hit us up on the text line, 785-272-9429, or drop us a line in the 580 Sports Talk YouTube comments. We have to get to a commercial break. What is wrong with you? Coming up next on 580 Sports Talk.
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0: What is wrong with you time on 580 Sports Talk? Spencer and I have two new stories going head-to-head today. 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

0: a fish in a backpack at a Taco Bell. Bizarre. All right, Spencer, you're up first for us today.
1: Now we're going to Bradenton, Florida. The Florida Highway Patrol arrested a man after an investigation into the theft of a moisture density gauge valued between 10 and 20K. FHP said it began an investigation on May 26 after their Bureau of Criminal Investigations and Intelligence received a tip of a private party sale through Facebook Marketplace of a moisture density gauge, which was listed by Marco Antonio Benitez Jr., 24, in Bradenton. A moisture density gauge is a device used to measure the density and inner structure of material. It's used to determine moisture levels of soil and asphalt. It is a controlled device, carries an internal radiological isotope of CS-137. Sounds dangerous. So basically, they set up a sting operation.
0: Oh.
1: And they tried to get, investigators then arranged a fake offer to purchase the gauge. After he failed to meet at the agreed time, state troopers conducted a detection screening from outside his home, which produced an industrial level alert of the presence of radioactive material. Troopers located the item in the residence with radioactive source remaining intact and undamaged. He has been charged with grand theft, one count of possession of a controlled radiation device without license. It's still unclear about how he got possession of the product to begin with.
0: I love that. As if, like, the people looking for this thing can't go online and see that you're trying to sell it.
1: Yeah.
0: That's awesome. My story for today is going to take us to Pennsylvania, where a volunteer firefighter in Montgomery County, PA, intentionally set three different fires within 30 hours, including one near the home of his former boss. And then he was part of the team that responded to two of the fires.
1: What?
0: 29-year-old Justin Sholley of Souderton, Pennsylvania, is charged with arson, reckless burning or exploding, criminal trespass, recklessly endangering another person, and other related offenses. This began last Friday at 12:25 a.m. when the volunteer fire company responded to Foreman and Schoolhouse Roads in Franconia Township, where a large pile of wooden logs near the road had been set on fire. Later that same morning, about 4 hours later, there was a structure fire at Lumber Street and Wiley Avenue, about 50 feet from two lived-in homes on West Chestnut Street. There were 10 people inside the two homes at the time. One day later, there was another fire in the area of Harleysville Pike and Schoolhouse Road, so again, nearby, at another large structure. So investigators determined, yeah, these three fires, something fishy, they're all connected. Investigators then analyzed the automated license plate reader databases of nearby, traffic lights and whatnot, and they noticed the same 2015 Ford Edge at each scene. That was the Ford Edge of one Justin Sholley. They arrived at his home, searched his car, and they ended up finding a fire starter log, other wooden logs. They found lighter fluid, et cetera, et cetera. He has been arrested. He is still in custody.
1: What a loon.
0: Decided not to post bail.
1: Yeah.
0: Yeah, dude, that's nuts. Like, I understand you're, like, pissed at your old boss or whatever, but, brother, you're a firefighter. You have to know you could kill people doing this. So, yeah, that's rough. Who you got for today? These are two good stories.
1: Yeah, I don't know. I think I'm going to lean with my story of the guy having some radiological... what? Why would you take possession of something like that? And then you try to sell it and it was a sting operation?
0: Like, you can't leave a paper trail.
1: Yeah.
0: Facebook Marketplace is a paper trail.
1: Yeah. At least if he did it on Craigslist or something, like, it would have taken them some time to find out who it was.
0: This is why people go to pawn shops to do stuff like this. Yeah, I'll lean with you. I'm with you on that.
1: But it doesn't beat.
0: Nah, the fish called Baja Blast.
1: It does not.
0: That one keeps the win. That's our winner again in What Is Wrong With You. Coming up on the other side of... That's one day left for that one to see if it's the winner. Coming up on the other side of this break, we'll hear from Eric Bieniemy here on 580 Sports Talk.
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3: Back on 580 Sports Talk, Eric Bieniemy is back in the saddle with the Kansas City Chiefs as their brand new, sort of, offensive coordinator. Let's hear what EB had to say earlier today when he, or earlier this week, when he spoke to the media in his return to KC.
4: Good afternoon. Feels good being back at this podium. A lot of familiar faces that I haven't seen in a number of years. Feels good to be back home and also good to be back in this red shirt. With that said, I'm all ears.
5: I want to ask you, during your time away, what do you feel like you've learned either being an OC in Washington, UCLA, the running backs coach with the Chicago that has helped make you a better coach than you see him today?
4: I just think that when you go different places, there's a lot of things that you can learn. You learn the value of how you're treating people. On top of that, how you're engaging and interacting within the organization. I think all of that is important. And then just being open to new and different ways of doing things. I think that helps with growth. And sometimes, you know, with all that, sometimes when you experience failure, it gives you a tremendous opportunity to hit the reset button, and it helps you to grow and push you forward. So with all that being said, I've had some great experiences at a number of places, you know, whether it was in Washington or whether it was at UCLA back at the college game. And then having that opportunity to coach in Chicago and experiencing that and, you know, watching those guys have the success that they have. So there's been a number of things, and I'm happy with the growth, and I'm just enjoying it and continue moving forward as we continue to progress.
5: Just following up on that, how does it feel when Andy makes that call to you after the playoffs and, like, you know, wants to have you back here in Kansas City?
4: Obviously, you know, me and the Big Red go back a long ways. I was a little shocked, but it was good. It was good talking to him, you know. I had no idea. We had just finished the game, and obviously I was still working on just trying to get over what had taken place the previous evening. But, you know, when the big man calls, you got to pick up and be ready to roll. So we're rolling.
6: Eric, they were certainly asking about the tone you set at practice. But I just wonder if the importance of you establishing that now in the summer, especially with the introduction of the NFL for a lot of these guys.
4: Well, the thing is, first and foremost, we always want guys to come out and not take anything for granted. Just like we discuss all the time, there's an imaginary sign outside the door, we're hiring all applicants. But at the end of the day, we want these guys to make sure that they're reapplying every single day. We can't get comfortable being comfortable and not enjoying the fundamentals that we have to work on every single day. And I think that's more than anything that we have to do. And so we got to get comfortable being uncomfortable. But on top of that, we got to continue to work. We can't get bored with the little things that's going to help us to grow. And when I say the little things, it's just not necessarily taking place on the football field. It's how we enter the building. It's what we're doing in the weight room. It's what we're doing in the training room. It's what we're doing in our meeting room. So we got to make sure that we're not taking anything for granted, because those little things end up adding up for either good reasons or bad reasons. So we just want to make sure that our perception becomes our reality.

0: On that, just quickly, we got to see and hear your legendary voice. That sequence during that 7-on-7, we had three kind of boring starts on a play. How do moments like that serve as teaching moments? And, you know, what kind of happens at the time?
1: Well, I mean, it's always about over communicating clarity. One thing, when we get in the huddle, we need to know as a group what position we're playing. Something so simple. But because of that, just what I just said, the little things becomes a big thing because we're not over-communicating with each other. Now there's a problem within the huddle, and that impacts everything. So you know what? You kick them off the field, and you let the next group go because we don't have time to waste. We have to continue moving forward. But now we can utilize that particular moment, you know, as a life lesson moving forward. Now, because if that was to happen on a game day, hell, we hear it from you guys, right? We burned the timeout coming out after a timeout. I mean, hell, we get a 15-yard penalty. Everybody's booing the hell out of us. I mean, it'd be bad. You know what I mean? So those lessons need to be taught when those situations present themselves.
2: You talked about communication. Coach Reed said that you bring a different type of energy. Everyone can feel it out there. Patrick talked about the first time you guys were talking, you know, when you came back, that he's ready to run through a wall. Just how did that make you feel as far as just the energy that you bring?
1: Well, first of all, it's I don't know if I bring energy. I just enjoy what I do. You know what I mean? It's fun. It's always a challenge. But more than anything, the expectations have always been high. And I expect our guys to perform at a certain level. I expect them to handle and conduct themselves in a professional manner. And with all that said, we just need to make sure that we understand it's not about the individual. It's about the greater group and then the whole. And we need to gain a complete understanding of that. And don't get me wrong. I mean, we got some great players. These guys are doing a great job. But now let's make sure that we're sacrificing and doing all the necessary things that's going to help the man sitting next to me to be better in a defining moment. So it's all about over-communication and making sure guys understand the value of the man sitting next to you.
0: Coach, what have you learned about Kenneth Walker in your time in Tampa?
1: Very competitive. Very competitive. He's a hard worker. Does not take anything for granted. He's what you want. You love his approach in the building. He's very professional in the classroom, and he hates being wrong, you know. So you love all of that about him. Now it's just about making sure he has the what's, the whys, and the hows down on how we going to get him to be the player that we need him to be. But the thing that I love, he does not take anything for granted. The kid works his tail off in the classroom, in the weight room, and on the field as well.
3: We'll do just a couple more.
0: And it's the same thing about DeMarco Murray. How's he transitioning?
1: DeMarco's doing a hell of a job. He's doing a great job. I've had an opportunity to know DeMarco for a long time. Obviously, we tried to recruit him when I was at UCLA many moons ago. We didn't have enough money to get him. I guess now we have money. So, but DeMarco brings a tremendous amount of experience to that room. He's done a great job as a coach while he was at the University of Oklahoma. And obviously, he has playing experience at a high level. So it's good to have somebody around like that in that room that players can relate to. So I am very happy and satisfied with him.
3: Welcome, Nate, Pete, and Nick.
4: I got two quick ones, Eric. Just what is one thing that you want Kenneth to get better at? And secondly, what has your message been since you rejoined the team for Rasheed Rice about his upcoming season?
1: Okay. So first of all, what I want Kenneth to work at is just understanding that we just have to become a better player when the ball is not in our hands, okay? I know exactly what he's going to do and what he's capable of when the ball is in his hands. So now when the ball is not in his hands, what value is he going to add? We have to do a great job protecting the quarterback, and then we got to do a great job of being a route runner on the perimeter. So those are the little things that we're working on. And understanding that, too, we're working on him being the efficient runner that we want him to be within our scheme. And you know what? He's doing a heck of a job. So he'll continue to work on all three of those phases. And so it's been very satisfying. Now, as far as Rasheed Rice is concerned, I'm going to leave everything with Coach Reed's quote and statement that he made and leave it at that. Okay.
5: On the field, you know, without Rice, it seems Worthy is everywhere, I guess. What are your initial impressions of working with him, and I guess how good can Worthy be?
1: You know what? I think all of those guys, and we're talking about new coaches, Coach Chad O'Shea is doing an outstanding job as well with that group. Xavier's doing a heck of a job. He's accepted the challenge. He's working. he's doing all the little things the right way, and he's continuing to grow. He'll make a mistake here and there, but I love the energy that he brings. I love his initial quickness. I just like the kid's approach and his personality. And a part of this, too, and I didn't say this at the beginning, I'm studying folks because I'm trying to get to know the group. You know, I know the Pats. I know the Creeds. I know the Kelseys of the world. I know the Noahs. You know, I know Trey. I know all those guys. But now it's also about observing and studying and spending time with the other players and just getting to know them. And I'm very impressed with Xavier so far. We still got a long ways to go, but so far, so good.
3: Two more,
6: Nick. Eric, for you, with you, DeMarco, and Chad, how do you think you guys can help this offense into new innovation to bring this?
1: Well, I just think that more than anything, we just need to make sure, and I know this sounds very high schoolish, this is an answer I'm about to give you. We got to get back to doing the fundamental things the right way, okay? The footwork detail, okay? When it comes to just O-line play, the footwork detail when it comes to quarterback and running back play, all right? And then what is our approach on the perimeter when we're running routes? How are we going to defeat this certain coverage? So we got to make sure that we're just not out there going running plays for the sake of running plays. No, we're focusing on detailing all the little things that's going to help us to be efficient in what we need to accomplish. And so that's the main focus. You know, there is no big picture right now if we can't get off the ball, you know, and block somebody. So we got to learn how to play with a flat back and come off running off the ball as far as the O-line is concerned. And then speed off the ball on the perimeter when we are throwing the ball. On top of that, we got to do a great job protecting the quarterback. We got to keep that pocket integrity. Backs got to be willing to step up in protection and be physical with protection. So I know all that sounds high schoolers, but those are the little things that we're focusing on, because if we can't do those things the right way, it don't matter who the hell we play. So we got to make sure that we can address those issues and get back to the bread and butter of how this game was played.
7: Coach, it feels like in this city, accountability and your name are synonymous. What does that word mean to you, and how do you implement it into a culture?
1: Well, it means, like I said before, indirectly we impact each other's lives, okay? So it's about making sure that guys are doing the right things the right way when required to. Because if I'm giving them the wrong information and the wrong insight, I'm screwing over them. And I'm not giving this organization an opportunity to be successful. In return, if a player is not taking his work home and studying, all right, and coming to work not prepared for the day, guess what? He's screwing over us. So we got to make sure that we understand that we impact each other, okay? It's not about you. It's not about me. It's about the greater good of everybody in this organization, because what we do, all right, impacts each other. So we got to make sure that we're focused on doing the right things the right way. Okay? All right. Guys, take care.
8: 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Let's get to a timeout. When we come back on the other side of this break, we'll wrap up the 4 o'clock hour of 580 Sports Talk.
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1: Wrapping up this hour of 580 Sports Talk, Brendan and Spencer here with you. Coming up next hour, we've got our 580 Sports Talk headlines and the playoff roundups, NBA action from last night, NHL action coming up this evening. We also will hear from Chiefs wide receivers coach Chad O'Shea. He spoke to the media this week. And we will play this week's edition of Either or Over Under. 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We've got to get to the news. 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
8: NBC News Radio, I'm Rob Martier. President Trump says the United States will win the Iran war one way or another. Today, the president shrugged off questions about the war dragging down Republican chances in the midterm elections, again saying other U.S. wars have lasted a lot longer. He then said the U.S. is going to win, either militarily or on paper. He then touted good things going on while the war continues, including a record stock market. At the closing bell today, the Dow Jones Industrial Average gained 874 points to 51,561. The S&P added 30 points to 75,84. The NASDAQ lost 23 to 26,830. Millions across the central United States and northern plains are in the path of another round of severe weather and potential flash flooding. The region faces a third consecutive day of severe weather, with conditions creating a flash flood threat that stretches from West Texas to southern Minnesota. 1 to 2 inches of rain are possible through the start of the weekend in parts of Texas, as well as parts of the eastern Dakotas and western Minnesota. The grandson of mob boss John Gotti was arrested on Long Island, New York, just weeks before he was to begin a federal prison stay. Jonathan O'Halloran reports.
0: 40-year-old Carmine Aniello was taken into custody for an alleged domestic assault in Norwich. Cops say it happened Tuesday night, and Aniello was taken into custody Wednesday. He's accused of choking his girlfriend. He's facing a list of charges, including third-degree assault. Aniello was sentenced back in April to 15 months in prison for COVID funding-related fraud. Aniello was reportedly set to surrender to begin that sentence on June 20th. In New York, I'm Jonathan O'Halloran.
8: President Trump is not done with his renovations to the Lincoln Memorial. Speaking from the White House today, Trump said the Lincoln Memorial reflecting pool renovations were completed Wednesday after being cleaned and repainted in American flag blue. Rob Martier, NBC News Radio.
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13: I'm Rita Flores with 13 News. Evergy is giving its 2 cents on the prospect of data centers popping up around the Sunflower State. Evergy clarified that it is not attracting any data center projects to the area, but does stand as one of the first check-in points for any company looking to do so. When that happens, the energy company reviews its current resources to determine whether the supply exists to support such a project. Evergy is also touting its own safeguards for large scale projects, including increased payment rates, cancellation penalties, and pre-development collateral. And Emporia planners are set to meet later this month to discuss a proposed district to contain so-called digital infrastructure projects. That is scheduled for the 23rd of this month. At the same time, Concept Park Place is working to bring a hyperscale data center to town known as the Flint Hills Digital Campus. I'm Rita Flores with 13 News.
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17: Here's your updated WIBW forecast from the Certified Transmission Weather Center.
18: Thunderstorms likely this afternoon, otherwise mainly cloudy skies expected. Daytime highs approaching 84. Southerly winds 10 to 15 miles an hour. Cloudy skies expected. Tonight chance of thunderstorms. Lows dip down to about 69. High temperatures reach up to 90. Tomorrow, sunshine mixed with clouds at times. I'm Staff Meteorologist Ray Miller. Right now, 83.
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0: way on this Thursday afternoon. I'm Brendan Dorzinski. On the other side of the glass, that is Spencer Dupuis. Dan Lucero is off today. He'll be back with us coming up on Monday.
1: He's coming back tomorrow.
0: Is he?
1: He's hosting 3 to 5, I think, tomorrow.
0: Really?
1: Yeah.
0: I didn't know that.
1: Yeah.
0: I was unaware of that particular plan. I thought it was all you tomorrow.
1: I have to work from 3 to 4.
0: Oh,
1: well. I have ag to do.
0: Well, surprised you'll get to hear from Dan tomorrow, apparently. No one includes me on anything anymore, damn it. Unbelievable. Anyway, that's Spencer. I'm Brendan. No Dan today, at the very least. Coming up in this 5 o'clock hour of the show, we've got our 580 Sports Talk headlines coming your way in just a few moments. Plenty of news from around the world of sports to get to. We'll also hear from Chiefs wide receivers coach Chad O'Shea. Thought it'd be interesting to hear from some rare new blood on the coach's staff, the coaching staff for the Kansas City Chiefs, and get his thoughts on this wide receiver room. So we will hear from Coach O'Shea in a little bit. We'll also play some either or over under, and we want to hear from you and your thoughts on whatever is going on and whatever's being talked about on the show today. So hit us up on the text line. You know the number, 785-272-9429. And you can check us out on YouTube. 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Subscribe to the channel while you're there. Watch the show, hang out with us. Leave a comment, your thoughts on whatever is going on the show today. All right, Spence, should we get to our headlines for today?
1: Let's do it.
0: All right, our 580 Sports Talk headlines for today. We've got an update on Rashi Rice and his status in jail.
1: 12 more days.
0: I think it is important, again, to note that the Chiefs' number one wide receiver is in jail. And they decided, no, we don't need more pass catchers. Why would we need that? All right, from KCTV5 in Kansas City, Chiefs receiver Rashi Rice is receiving physical therapy on his recently operated-on knee while in custody in Dallas. According to court documents filed back on May 28th in Dallas County, Rice's lawyers requested two things during his incarceration from the state. They requested that the 26-year-old get permission to be transported to Parkland Hospital to receive therapy on his knee, which he was not going to be able to participate in OTAs anyway because of his knee. Also was not able to be there because he's in jail. Rice had surgery to remove loose debris from his right knee the week prior to him being caught violating probation. The second request was for him to be moved from an isolated cell and into the general population. Since he's a celebrity, I assume that's why. Again, Rice was taken into police custody after testing positive for THC, which violated the terms of his probation. He's scheduled to be released from jail on June 16th. His probation violation resulted in him missing voluntary OTAs and mandatory minicamp, the latter of which will take place in Kansas City next week. So this is significant for the Chiefs in the sense that they didn't really know what Rice was going to be able to do.
1: Yeah.
0: Now, this is better than nothing for his knee, but it's also not quite working with Rick Burkholder and the team in Kansas City.
1: Not quite working with, you know, an NFL training staff to rehab.
0: Man.
1: But it's something.
0: It's something.
1: He's not just sitting in there, like, hurting all day.
0: Man, it's unfair, and I understand that. Sometimes players just can't go home, man. Like, you can't go back there. And it's not fair to say that, and it sounds judgmental. You know, Kevin Durant is a great example of this. A couple times when he's been a free agent or has, you know, at the 400 different places he's asked for a trade from, Washington is often a team that comes up. Now, the Wizards, historically, well, for most of history, not exactly great.
1: Yeah.
0: Signs pointing up. Reason to be excited. They're going to get the number one pick this year. Okay. But it's often, oh, well, maybe he wants to go back to D.C. Wouldn't he love to go to D.C.? I bet he would love to go to D.C. And he has always said, no, I don't want to go back there.
1: Yeah.
0: Like, people are going to come out of the woodwork asking for money and for stuff from me if I go back there. I deal with enough of that. I don't want to do that. The Chicago Blacks.
1: He relishes his time in D.C. when his teams visit D.C.
0: Sure. But that's not, like,
1: living there and working there and
0: yeah, they know where I live
1: every day.
0: Right. The Chicago Blackhawks, when they're Patrick Kane is still in the NHL, but when he was a Blackhawk, he was accused of sexual assault in Buffalo, his hometown. The Blackhawks actually put a rule in place during the offseason, you are not going to Buffalo, New York. Because he was, A, very handsomely paid. B, he was a superstar on a dynasty winning, you know, Stanley Cup winning dynasty, and was incredibly important to their success. And he's lucky he got off pretty much scot-free from the whole thing. And they told him, you are not going to Buffalo, or you're in trouble with us. And he didn't. And they essentially, like, hired babysitters for him, which you shouldn't need for adults. I understand that. But, like, clearly Rashee Rice has some folks down there in Texas he probably shouldn't be spending time with.
1: Yeah, let's say that.
0: It's just a bad situation, man. It's a really, really bad situation. But at least his knee will not be completely destroyed when he gets back. So that's nice, I suppose. Bad situation, man. Very, very bad. What's your first headline for us today?
1: You want the KU headlines?
0: No, go ahead. Take them.
1: All right. We've got two KU headlines about baseball super regionals this weekend.
0: Always been a baseball school.
1: They're expanding the hog again.
0: They had to, man. Yeah. Absolutely had to.
1: So, nicknamed the backyard. There was new fan area beyond left field defense area added for the regionals. Lawn chairs were allowed to be brought in. They brought in one set of bleachers. You could bring in, you know, stuff as well. There was concessions back there. It was basically disconnected from the stadium, unfortunately, just because of how it was, where it was.
0: Mm-hmm.
1: And, like, you would go in and they had bathrooms there and concessions there. They are adding more bleacher seating in there, additionally. They are also, for the Super Regionals, introducing the introduction of the backyard decks. The backyard decks will be located in right field and right center field. There will be three decks that are standing room only. Fans will, with tickets to the backyard decks, will enter through a gate in the right field. The location of the visitor's bullpen is now in their player development structure, their hitting facility. That's a reserved standing room fan area. I believe also like an alumni area under there as well. But, yeah, they're doing everything they can to pack out the hog.
0: So I have seen some things on social media that it is extremely difficult to get tickets to this. It has been very tough. I appreciate KU doing everything they possibly can to get as many people in as possible. But also, like, regular fans were never going to have a chance at getting in here. So I appreciate KU doing all they can to fit more people in.
1: Well, I think part of the fitting more people in is that they had to give more relegated tickets to Oklahoma than they did to Arkansas. Because Arkansas were really, for the most part, the biggest fan base that traveled.
0: Mm-hmm.
1: There were a few here and there of, you know, of the other
0: Missouri State and Northeastern.
1: State and Northeastern, but a bulk of the people came from Arkansas because, one, a big baseball fan base.
0: Yes.
1: And two, you know, obviously.
0: Big fan base in general.
1: Yes.
0: Also, there's a ton of Arkansas alums in Kansas City.
1: Yeah.
0: Tons of them.
1: So they had to do something to get more KU fans in there for the loss of what they were going to have. So that was part of the reason. But, yeah, so that's going to be huge this weekend. I'm going back. I got credentialed yesterday, so I'll be back at the Hog.
0: So make sure you're following along with Spencer on our social media channels, 580 Sports Talk, his own personal one as well, and also check it out at 580wibw.com. Have some write-ups up there as well.
1: Speaking of KU baseball, junior shortstop Tyson LeBlanc played really well during the regional. He's been named the National Collegiate Baseball Writers Association Hitter of the Month for May. He becomes the first KU player in program history to earn a National Hitter of the Month honor from them. He hit .382 this past month, 26 hits, 15 runs scored, while obviously helping them clinch the Big 12 regular season championship, win the Big 12 tournament championship, and the first ever Lawrence Regional Championship. He had 6 doubles, 8 homers with 20 RBIs, drew 11 walks, led them on an on-base percentage at .468. He also had 2 stolen bases and a slugging percentage of .824 during the month.
0: He is an unbelievable player, man.
1: Yeah.
0: He's so freaking good. I saw something the other day. It was breaking down the I think it must have been in the regional finals, all of the draft prospects, like the top 200 guys in each regional final. He was the only KU guy in the top 200. I'm trying to remember who it was. I don't think it was Keith Law, but he was.

0: and he will be working with Aaron Rodgers. Talked about that a little bit earlier when I gave them a D-plus for their offseason. Darnell Washington is gigantic. He is 6'7", 264 pounds. He is an offensive lineman in stature, a little light for a lineman, but he's like an offensive lineman in stature, but he's good enough to actually play tight end. Really, really fun player. He was really useful for them. You might look at those stats and say, like, you're giving $42 million, 21 guaranteed to a dude whose career high is 364 yards. He has two career touchdowns. Yeah, he's a very key part of that offense, and clearly Mike McCarthy likes him too. If they were willing to give him a four-year extension on top of his rookie deal, and McCarthy's never even coached him before. So, good player. That's a good move, I think, for Pittsburgh. Pretty affordable, all things considered. Then, earlier today, this morning, in fact, my boy, Christian Watson, wide receiver for the Green Bay Packers, he has agreed to an extension with Green Bay, $110.5 million for Christian Watson over the course of 4 years. He also has a few million dollars left on 1 year on his current contract. So this keeps him in Green Bay through the 2030 season. He is now tied to Green Bay with over $110 million in total value. Watson tore his ACL late in 2024. I believe it was actually week 18 of 2024. Only played 10 games this past season and still ended up with career highs in catches, yards, had six touchdowns. He, to me, is the old, and I trust me, I know this, he is the ultimate you-gotta-watch-the-film guy. He gets open downfield. He's tall. He's fast. He can block on the outside as well. He's never put up crazy numbers because he has missed a lot of time due to injury. It was a bummer. He had played. He had some weird hamstring injury. One of his hamstrings was shorter than the other. So he had to go through some like bizarre physical therapy to get it all evened out, and he did. And he was healthy for most of 2024, and then he tore his ACL at the end of that year. So he's missed a lot of time due to injury, but he's a great player. Packers have built their entire passing game around him being a deep threat. He's also the second wide receiver Green Bay has extended this offseason, along with Jaden Reed, who got a three-year, $50 million contract. So both those dudes, Reed was drafted a year after Watson. His deal will end a year now before Christian Watson. So Green Bay flashing cash to the wide receivers. I keep getting texts and messages on social media. What do you think of this? Good. I like it. I'm in favor of it. Go Pack go. All right, Spencer, what do you have for our next headline?
1: Yeah, if you you watched the NBA Finals last night, you know there was a disturbance during the game.
0: Yeah, there was.
1: Ran onto the Frost Bank Center court during the fourth quarter of the game Wednesday night and attempted to take a selfie with San Antonio Spurs star Victor Wembanyama. He was arrested and given a lifetime ban from all NBA arenas. So I don't know if he was like live videoing this or something, but man, he didn't even get up to Wemby's head. I don't know if you saw this.
0: Oh, yeah. Hilarious.
1: It's literally just to his neck. Like, come on, man.
0: It was the funny part of this was watching the reaction. Like, Wemby started laughing.
1: Yeah.
0: He thought it was funny. Mitchell Robinson of the Knicks, excuse me, had such a funny physical expression. They showed it in slow-mo after it happened. Mitchell Robinson's face was so, so funny. This is also so stupid. Like, was that worth it? That you can never again go to an NBA game?
1: Yeah, apparently he had a buddy he was with who also got a lifetime ban as well.
0: Like, if that man is what is meaningful to you, that, hey, I'm going to go and be an ass on TV and run up to these players and all of that, and that's going to be, I never want to go to a basketball game again, then good for him. Just so stupid, dude. Unbelievable.
1: 30 seconds of fame for a lifetime ban.
0: I don't even know. Well, more than 30, because they actually had to like slow the game down. They had to do a jump. Like, they had to reset everything.
1: All right, it was 5 minutes of fame for a lifetime ban.
0: Yeah, just ridiculous. This one from FIFA, from the World Cup, because why would they make this a good... actually, I can update you on this. I think this has changed. So this morning, I have a new headline for you right now. This morning, there was a report from FIFA that they were no longer going to allow fans to bring their own water bottles into stadiums for the World Cup. By the way, do you know when the World Cup starts?
1: Like, very, very, very soon.
0: Next week,

0: week from today.
1: Yeah,
0: I had no idea.
1: Soon.
0: I had no clue.
1: I knew it was June, but I didn't know when.
0: Yeah, I had no idea that it was starting that soon. Anyway, they originally announced they were no longer going to allow fans to bring in their own water. They have actually flipped this around. After they had been essentially raked over the coals because of this, FIFA informed World Cup ticket holders later this morning they have updated their code of conduct and So they had updated their code of conduct, said reusable water bottles no longer allowed. Now they have since changed course. And, this is going to be a disaster, I think. Like, it really seems like this is not going well.
1: Yeah, the whole thing, right? Like, the fact that you've spread everything out, and I keep seeing things on social media, especially here in Kansas, in the Kansas City, you know, the greater Kansas City area.
0: Yep.
1: Geographical-wise, I'm seeing things where, so, can I walk from Power and Light to the stadium?
0: No. Not quite. If you leave a day earlier, maybe.
1: There's Google Maps for a reason.
0: Yeah. Yeah. It's
1: whenever I'm going somewhere, I Google Maps where I'm staying versus where I'm going to want to go. Come on, people.
0: Yeah, no, that's ridiculous. Before we get to the playoff roundup, you want to give us one more headline here?
1: We're going back to the top?
0: Yeah.
1: Yes.
0: Some broadcasting news.
1: Yeah, Wichita State has named their new voice of the Shockers. That will be Wichita State alum, Wichita native, Denning Gehrig. He will take over after 46 years of broadcasting for Mike Kennedy as the voice of the Shockers, who took you listeners through 46 years of Shocker history.
0: Did you guys talk about it on the show after Mike Kennedy did his final game a couple weeks ago?
1: Yes, I believe so.
0: Yeah, just really cool. Really neat that Wichita State saved the audio and posted it for everyone to hear.
1: They're also
0: just a pro's pro, man.
1: They're also having a public celebration to honor Kennedy.
0: Good. A legend, absolute legend of the business. Shocker fans, you're so fortunate to have that guy. A friend of the program, we had Mike on a few years ago to talk about the NCAA tournament. That must have been the 21 tournament. That must have been that year he came on and talked with us before they ended up losing to Drake in one of the first four games. But no, great guy, awesome broadcaster.
1: I didn't realize he was a sports information guy for them. Like,
0: yeah.
1: That was his current role until this.
0: Yeah, no, really, really cool. And now, hopefully, a great new era with Denning Gehrig down there at Wichita State. So congratulations to him. All right, Spencer, let's round out our headlines today with our playoff roundup.
2: It's time for the 580 Sports Talk Playoff Roundup.
0: We start the playoff roundup with last night in the association. The New York Knicks trailed by 7 at the break, but came from behind, and despite a hobbled Jalen Brunson, knocked off the San Antonio Spurs by 10 in Game 1 of the NBA Finals. I don't think Brunson was all that great for most of the night, even before the injury, which happened pretty early, to be fair. But he got hot when it mattered late. Karl Anthony Towns was really good. Really, really good for Cat. Josh Hart had a big game, had 15 rebounds in the contest. Victor Wembanyama was not good. He's incredible. I think he's going to bounce back this weekend in Game 2. I guess that's tomorrow night, actually. But, man, he was not very good in that game last night. Took way too many threes. I think it was 9 of 21 shooting. That's just or 6 of 21 shooting. That's just not going to get it done if you're the San Antonio Spurs. Game 2 comes up tomorrow. Dylan Harper was really good and then didn't see the floor nearly enough in the fourth quarter. Impressed by the Knicks. I thought this might be a Spurs blowout in this series, but the Knicks, man, they showed a lot of toughness there. Brunson certainly showed a lot of grit and toughness. Karl Anthony Towns was on Inside the NBA after the game, and they were talking to him about his feelings going into his first finals game, and he actually gave a really beautiful quote about feeling like his late mother was there in the building and, you know, getting some momentum from that. It was honestly a really beautiful comment from Kat. Game 2, again, coming up tomorrow. I'm going to take the Spurs in that one. I won't be here to make a pick on tomorrow's show, so I'll say Spurs, even it up, going to MSG next week. But very impressive outing from the Knicks last night. The NHL, the Stanley Cup Final, Game 2 tonight. Vegas came from behind to win Game 1. Did you watch the first game of the Stanley Cup Final?
1: Yeah, I did.
0: Pretty thrilling end to that one for Vegas.
1: Yeah, I mean, it was a jam-packed scoring game. I mean, from the start, 25 seconds in, first goal happened, and, you know, that's how you start the Stanley Cup Final right there. Get a lot of people intrigued with goals.
0: So, I think it's fair, and I'm not super in the weeds with all this, as you know, but I think it's probably fair to say Carolina is the pretty clear better team,
1: yeah.
0: But Vegas is so hot right now.
1: Yeah, I mean, Vegas was at a point where they didn't know they were going to make the playoffs. They fired their head coach.
0: They only won 39 games all year.
1: Yeah, and now I'm forgetting the dang guy that stepped in to be their head coach.
0: Torts. Tortorella,
1: He's had like 4 or 5 losses in his whole time as head coach. 20-something and 4 or 5, I think.
0: Yeah, it's unbelievable. The funny thing about the NHL, especially as someone who doesn't follow the game super close, it feels like there's 5 head coaches in hockey. If you had told me Tortorella was coaching, like, the Senators and also the Lightning and Vegas, I'd be like, oh, yeah, sure. Like, I only know the name of about 5 coaches, if that.
1: Apparently, he was going to coach the Seattle PWHL team and then just dipped out on them to go back and coach in the NHL.
0: PWHL being the Professional Women's Hockey League. Yeah, I mean, he's won a lot of games. Yeah, this is the 6th different team he's coached. Flyers, Blue Jackets, Canucks, Lightning, Rangers, now Knights.
1: Yeah.
0: That's incredible run that they're on. Game 2 coming up tonight at 7 o'clock. How about a little Women's College World Series for you?
1: I got a lot to dump on this game.
0: Oh, okay. All right, so the background for you. Texas beat Texas Tech yesterday 7-3. Texas Tech actually scored a run on a home run in the top of the first, then gave up 5 in the bottom of the first. Caitlin Terry got the start, got batted hit around. Nyjah came in the first inning. She was only credited, I believe, with 1 of the 5 runs. She did give up several hits. She
1: gave up 2 hits.
0: 2 hits. She acquired a couple runners on base. Here's my takeaway from this. I watched the condensed highlight. I saw part of the game, but I watched the condensed broadcast today.
1: Yeah.
0: They might have lost anyway. But, oh, my God. God, the fielding was pathetic for Texas Tech.
1: They put a left fielder that hadn't played in weeks in left field, and she misplays. Like, what do you expect?
0: Yeah, okay. So that play, right before it, Nyjah gives up. It's a hard grounder, but it's a grounder to first. It hits the color commentator. I don't know who it was. My apologies. She was right.
1: Mendoza.
0: First, yeah.
1: Jessica.
0: Was it her?
1: Yeah.
0: Okay. So the first base player should have been able to get her body in front of the ball. That's what you're taught day one baseball softball, right?
1: Yeah.
0: Get your body in front of it if you can. She doesn't. Tries a backhand. Hits in her glove still. She can't squeeze it. Pops out. Run scores. They gave a hit for that play, which was crazy. That was a clear error. Then, batter later, left fielder is already out of position. Takes a bad jump on the ball. Flies over her head. That should have been a can of corn easy out. Instead, it's an extra base hit, couple runs score. What are we doing? My biggest takeaway from the Women's College World Series this year is I hate Texas Tech's coach. Like, what are you doing? Constantly wondering what the hell is this guy doing.
1: I have a very big gripe with all this.
0: So all right.
1: Dan and I talked about this on the show the other day about Texas Tech going into the Women's College World Series Championship Series.
0: Mm-hmm.
1: And last year, obviously, it seemed like all they had was Nyjah.
0: Mm-hmm.
1: And her arm, she's ran out of gas.
0: Mm-hmm. Yeah, so, I think that's fair. Stanford was the same way. Like, you ride the same player for 5 months or 4 months. Like, yeah, eventually she's going to get broken down.
1: So
0: it's amazing she could go that far.
1: I see what Glasgow was trying to do, but it's been very clear to me, and if you look at the box score and you watch some of the games, Terry, great pitcher. I think she's got another year of eligibility left. I think she came in as a junior, transferred in.
0: Mm-hmm.
1: But it just seems to me every single time she's getting in the game in the whole Women's College World Series, it's just been disaster for her, unfortunately. And Nyjah comes in and settles it down. So last night, Terry gets the start, but They didn't. Gary Glasgow didn't tell the either player until right before the game. They were both warming up as usual. And I have a synopsis on this. I don't want to go too deep into this, but there is a video clip that was seen on ESPN and went on social media of Gary, not have whatever his name is, Jerry Glasgow, the coach, having some, you know, a little, getting into it a little bit with Nyjah about going off the pitching script.
0: Mm-hmm.
1: And not listening to the pitching coach, giving the signals, changing the pitch.
0: Yep.
1: And he, in the press conference, he was asked about it, and he said, you know, we have a pitching coach for a reason, I pay a pitching coach. Do you know who the pitching coach is?
0: Isn't it a relative?
1: It's his daughter. So I don't know if he was a little mad yesterday and didn't want to start her, but then he brought her in because he had to, and then he decided to take her out and burn her and be like, she can't pitch at all today. She's going to go tomorrow. So I don't understand his coaching philosophy.
0: No, I don't either. I don't either.
1: But I hope she pitches tonight, and I hope she pitches very well.
0: Agreed. I'm right there with you. That'll do it for the playoff roundup and our 580 Sports Talk headlines. While we have a moment, this came in within the last 10 minutes, a weather update for you here on 580 WIBW from the National Weather Service out of Topeka. A tornado warning has been issued here in the state, valid until 5:45, so for another 12 minutes, including towns such as Olsburg until 5:45. A tornado has been observed in the area northeast of Riley and in the neighboring area south of Randolph along Kansas Highway 77. The tornado has been observed. Quarter-sized hail is possible in the area. Please get to the lowest level of your home. This is, again, a tornado has been spotted as part of this storm northeast of Riley, south of Randolph, and the tornado warning currently including Olsburg. That will extend until 5:45 tonight. Let's get to a timeout. When we come back, we're going to hear from Chiefs wide receiver coach Chad O'Shea, some new blood on the Chiefs coaching staff. Here's what he had to say about the wide receiver group. That comes up next on 580 Sports Talk.
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0: Brendan and Spencer here with you on 580 Sports Talk on this Thursday afternoon. Thank you so much for hanging out with us, spending some of your Thursday afternoon hours, whether you're listening along on 580 AM across the state of Kansas and further north. Got a report in from our pal Jake LeBon, traveling up north. Heard us all the way up in Nebraska City.
1: Wow.
0: It's the big stick, man. Blowtorch.
1: Gotta love it.
0: 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Wanted to hear today from Chad O'Shea, the new wide receivers coach for the Kansas City Chiefs. This is a unit that, just on the show today, when I was saying I can't go above a B- for this Chiefs offseason because they have not done enough with their pass catcher group, whether that's wide receiver or tight end, you brought up, hey, can we, for our grades, can we include coaches here? And yes, absolutely. And if Chad O'Shea is really good at his job, maybe that's enough to fix, quote-unquote, yeah, this wide receiver room. And I brought up a point. I saw this on social media right around the start of free agency when the Chiefs were making some moves and, you know, obviously brought in Tonga and brought in Gilman and Kohu and all these guys defensively, but left the coaching staff pretty much the same. Whereas the offense, you had to upgrade at running back, obviously, but your offensive line's still the same, your tight end room exactly the same, wide receiver almost exactly the same. Coaching staff, though, very different. New wide receiver coach, new running back coach, new, offensive coordinator. And I saw somebody say they thought that was an indication that the Chiefs believe their issues last year on defense were based on player personnel, and on offense they thought was about coaching, which I thought was a very interesting way to break that down. So if Chad O'Shea is who the Chiefs think he is, then maybe that is going to move this offense in a direction that I really desperately hope they are going to move toward. So let's hear from
1: I just want to let the public know the tornado warnings have been canceled.
0: Okay, great. Thank you for that. So very good news for folks just northwest of us here in the capital city. But without further ado, let's get to Chad O'Shea, Chiefs' new wide receiver coach, speaking to the media at OTAs.
6: So what's it like being back? A lot of things have changed, obviously, since you were here before. But what did you watch like from afar on the Chiefs and how it sounds?
13: Yeah, I mean, first of all, it's outstanding to be back. I am so happy to be here. I know my first day of work, I walked into the building so excited to walk in the door and get started with Coach Reed and be a part of this program. And every day since, it's been the same for me. I mean, just, you know, from afar, the tremendous amount of respect that I've had for this program and what Coach Reed's accomplished and what he's built here is something that I wanted to be a part of and had an opportunity to be a part of. And I can't say enough great things about the experience so far. It's been great. And then especially, you know, for me, it's full circle. I was here, obviously, in 2003 as a volunteer starting off that year and then was able to be a part of Coach Ramil's staff. So for myself and my family, it's really special. It's full circle for us to come back to a place that we really, really like.
14: What do you feel like you've learned in some of your previous stints, including the Cleveland that you were in last year, that makes you a better wide receiver?
13: Yeah, I think that, first of all, it has to do with the people that I was around. We were fortunate to have a really good staff led by Coach Stefanski there at the Browns. So because I was surrounded by some really good people, I learned so much from them. One being how to deal with some adversity, you know, because we didn't have as much success maybe as some other teams, or as much success as we wanted to have. And I learned how to handle adversity and how to be able to adjust and move forward. So that was something that I learned there.
15: Chad, obviously one of the first things you had to do was just study the roster and what you had. What was your process like just getting to know what this building currently has?
13: Yeah, I mean, I've been very, you know, as a outsider looking in, I've always had a lot of respect for the roster that's been built here, especially at the receiver position. So I was so excited to get started, and I was excited because of the variety of skill sets that the receiver position offers here. I think there's guys that do a lot of things well and do different things well. So that was exciting for me just to jump right in and obviously had respect on the outside looking in, but now I get a chance to really work with these guys, get in the meeting room, get on the field, and they have not disappointed me. And the one thing that's been outstanding about the whole group, and I know Coach Reed believes strongly in it, is the way that they work. They've been tremendous as far as their work ethic and their attitude and the way they've accepted coaching. You know, it might be a different style maybe than what they've had or didn't have, and it's they've accepted that, and they've done a great job of that.
14: Is there an example of that, Chad? When you talk about from what you see from afar, what you saw from afar, your first impression of when you see, you know, an Xavier or a Tyquan, and now you come here and you see a Cyrus Allen and some of the rookies, what's your impression right off the bat when you see them here?
13: Yeah, I mean, it's even more than I thought. You know, I mean, when you talk about Xavier Worthy, I knew he was fast, but when you work with him on the field in drills, I mean, I try to throw it as quick as I can when he's running. So he's tremendous amount of speed. Obviously, that's the skill set he brings with some other things. But we have guys across the board that all bring things to the table that we're looking forward to developing. For example, a rookie, Cyrus Allen, has worked hard. He's got a very long way to go, but he brings a different skill set than maybe the next guy. So, you know, I'm just really excited to work with the group because they all do bring something to the table and they can help our team win.
16: What are some other attributes that Xavier Worthy brings other than his speed that'll help him blossom into the receiver that we want him to be?
13: Yeah, I think the first thing is what you don't see, and that's off the field. I mean, he is tremendous in the classroom. His preparation so far has been outstanding. He's very coachable. He's not an air repeater, so we correct mistakes and he moves on very quickly. So that's something that I don't think you see, you know, when somebody's watching the film or watching from the stands, is how good he is in his preparation. That's number one. Number two, I've been very impressed with his ball skills. You know, he catches the ball very well, both short and at all three levels, short, intermediate, and obviously the deep passes, which you guys saw some of that today, that he was able to, we were able to connect on some of those. So, I mean, his preparation and who he is and what he brings to the table there is outstanding, like I said. And then probably his ball skills just jump out at me. I obviously know about the speed, but I was excited to how well he's caught the football.
17: You mentioned dealing with adversity. This is an offense that hasn't performed the way it wanted to the last couple of years. Do you have expectations, goals, or are there marching orders about what you want to see out of this group this year?
13: Yeah, I think that my message to the group is we're going to stay in the present. You know, we're going to manage our expectations, which I try to do as a coach too. I just try to stay day to day, and we try to be very intentional on working on something one day, one specific thing that we can get better at. And I think that's the way to go. You know, just stay in the present, not looking too much to the forward. We're definitely not looking back, right? We're just going to stay day to day, and if the players can find something to work on, which I'm a part of that, making sure that we develop them and get them to improve, and we can just do one thing each day and become better and stay in the present, I think that ultimately we'll reach the goals that we want to.
18: Last two, let's start with
19: Yeah, Chad, obviously you're a very vocal coach on the field there. Where does that coaching philosophy and that passion come from?
13: I think, first, I love the game of football, and I love teaching, and I love being around the players. I'm so excited to be able to learn and be under Coach Reed. I mean, there hasn't been a day I haven't learned from him. So, I mean, my energy and what you see is because I love this game, and I am so very fortunate to be a part of this and be the receiver coach for the Kansas City Chiefs. And I don't take that for granted, and I'm going to bring my very, very best every day. The players know they're going to get their very best, and that's from the classroom to the field. That's what they're going to get, and that's because I do love the game and I want them to improve every day.
19: Was that still easy to do being a new guy on the staff?
13: You know, I think that, you know, Coach Reed's been great about, you know, understanding there's different personalities on the team and on the coaching staff. So, I've had an opportunity to work with Eric Bieniemy before, so we were together. So we had some familiarity on how each other works and those things. So that was good, at least having somebody here. I had worked with Brendan Daly on two staffs prior as the linebacker coach that's here now. So, I think they let you be you, and I appreciate that about them, and I'm going to bring my very best every day for the staff and the players.
20: Steve. Coach, you have quite the resume of the players that you've coached, being that you have a lot of young receivers in that room. How do you instill some of that same philosophy that you taught those other guys that you coached before into those to build that foundation?
13: It starts with having a very specific belief and philosophy, and I try to keep it very simple, and that is these guys, the job, they know it, is to get open, catch the ball, and compete in the run game, and we're going to be as detailed and dependable as we can for the team. We're going to put the team first, we're going to work hard every day, and we're going to improve. And I think if you truly just put it in that category, regardless of who the player is, whether they're the Pro Bowl player or the player that's trying to make the practice squad, that's a formula for success that I've been fortunate to have in the past, of just keeping it really simple for the players. And, again, staying in the present, not looking too much to the future, and just trying to improve every day.
0: That's Chad O'Shea, new wide receivers coach for the Kansas City Chiefs. I'll tell you this, he said all the right things.
1: He did.
0: I don't know how much that's going to matter in the end, but he said all the right things, so hard to complain about that part at the very least. We have to get to a commercial break. A quick round of either or over under to wrap up the show is coming up next here on 580 Sports Talk.
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22: Homegrown meat continues to be a staple for all of our American families. And according to Meat Institute, meat sales hit a record high, $112 billion last year, with more than 98% of American households buying meat for daily meals.
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0: Brendan and Spencer here with you, 5:50 on this Thursday afternoon. Final 10 minutes or so of 580 Sports Talk today. Coming up tomorrow, apparently Dan's here. No one tells me anything. Tells me any of your damn plans. I will not be here tomorrow. I'm going to be up in Des Moines.
1: Well, that's why he had to be here,
0: I suppose.
1: To get through that first hour.
0: Listen, man. I don't know. I'm in and out.
1: My
0: car battery is dead in a freaking bookstore parking lot.
1: A storm is approaching.
0: Yeah, I got to go replace that. I was sweating my ass off today. I've had a day. Maybe someone meant to tell me, hey, where's Brendan? Oh, I don't know. He might be on a sales call, or he might be learning to be a mechanic at the Barnes & Noble. Anyway, not looking forward to this evening, if you can't tell. All right, tomorrow, Matt Derrick, Chiefs insider, he'll join us at 3:30 tomorrow. 4:30 tomorrow, Andy Weingarten, from formerly of Wave 3 TV and WIBW TV, to preview the Belmont Stakes, final leg of the Triple Crown, What Is Wrong With You Weekly Championship, and more tomorrow from 3 to 6, plus overtime here on 580 Sports Talk. Right now, though, before we're done, we've got to play a little either or over under. You've got a K-State one. I'm glad, because we didn't get to it today. We were short on time since we heard from the Chiefs, which I'm glad we heard from them. Casey Alexander, new head coach of K-State Hoops, he joined John Rothstein of CBS and College Basketball Today on his podcast this week. So your either or over under comes from that conversation.
1: Yeah, it does. So it was a great 18-minute conversation on YouTube. Just look up Inside College Basketball, John Rothstein. They hit on a lot of topics, and I saw some that he posted the clips on Twitter or X. But the one that he didn't, and I literally missed it until today, it came out like 2 days ago, was the very last one. Rothstein asked him what his expectations were year one. And he said the NCAA tournament.
0: Sure.
1: He said, I think it's feasible with the way that college basketball works with the transfer portal that we can make it to the NCAA tournament this year. And that's the goal. And that's my either or. It would be or. Will the Kansas State men's basketball team make the NCAA tournament? Yes or no?
0: No. I'm a very hard no on that. I thought last year they were going to go, this past season. You heard me on this show. You and I talked about it. I think I said they would be an 8 or a 9 seed. Clearly, they were not. I do not
1: remember. We've got extended field.
0: That's true. I just don't think this team has enough talent. I'm sure he's thrilled he's going to be at a conference now where you can get an at-large bid, but I just think they're a year away talent-wise. I know the portal helps, but I'm a hard no on that one. It doesn't mean it can't be a successful year, but I don't think tournament's likely.
1: So I think they make it, but they're one of the new, and people are going to give them flack for that.
0: And you're going to hear, God, do you really want to see more K-State?
1: Yeah.
0: Hear that all over?
1: Like, I think they're going to be a benefactor of this new system that's coming up for the NCAA tournament next year.
0: All right, real quick, before we get to the last commercial break and the final word. Royals just won their series with the Reds. Four-gamer with the Twins starts tonight. It'll be Seth Lugo versus Andrew Morris, your pitching matchup. Over, under, 2.5 wins in this four-game series for the Royals. Can they keep their momentum, win the second straight series?
1: I'm taking the over. I think they're going to win the series.
0: Hey!
1: Not split it. I think they're going to win it. And get Michael Garcia back there, and they'll be even better.
0: To follow up on my point from earlier about my existentialism with this Royals team, under, I can't believe until I see way more proof. We have to get to one more commercial break. We'll come back, wrap up 580 Sports Talk after this with the final word.
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0: Wrapping up this Thursday edition of 580 Sports Talk with the final word, Spencer Dupuis, you are up first.
1: Is it crazy that the Royals won their first series in nearly a month last night? Isn't that crazy? It's been nearly a month since they've won a
0: series. It is, but it's also not.
1: Yeah.
0: Because I watched them, and this team ain't winning that many games.
1: Look, I like what they're getting from guys that you're not used to seeing actually play well, like Michael Massey, Nick Lofton. Like, they're playing very well. And Vinny started to pick it up. So I think things are on the upswing for this team. So that's why I was very looking forward to them winning a series this weekend.
0: The final word for me today is, if you believe that going to Congress to ask for help to save college football, or whatever wording you want to use, that you need some sort of national guardrails for the whole thing, that the money has gotten out of control, we might not agree, but I do respect your opinion on the matter. However, there is no one less worthwhile to share that opinion than Nick Saban, of all people, who spoke yesterday in front of Congress talking about, oh, the money is out of control and we need all this framework and guardrails and look at these programs and all the money they're spending. When you were the head coach at Alabama, Nick, you had every single benefit you could ever ask for. But now that the playing field is leveled, hold on, this is bad. Give me a break. Totally understand and respect if that's your opinion. That is not the guy you want sharing your message. That'll do it, though, for us today on 580 Sports Talk. Matt Derrick tomorrow, Andy Weingarten tomorrow, plenty of Royals preview as well. Until then, for Spencer Dupuy, I'm Brendan Dwarzynski. We'll join you tomorrow at 3 o'clock right back here on 580 Sports Talk.
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18: Tonight, the Royals begin the final leg of their three-city road trip with the first of four here in Minnesota. 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Great to have you with us, along with Jake Eisenberg and our producer-engineer, Eric Guthrie. I'm Steve Stewart. Seth Lugo will be the Royals starting pitcher tonight. Andrew Morris will open a bullpen game for the Twins. Coming up, a visit with Alex Lang, who picked up his first save as a Royal last night. The next, Ryan, with the Royals manager, Matt Quatrero, when the Bob Allen Ford pregame show continues on the Royals Baseball Network.
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23: We're back in Minneapolis with the Bob Allen Ford pregame show and our visit with Matt Quatrero. It has been the road trip of the first inning. The Rangers outscored us 9-0 in Texas, and then you guys bounce back and outscore the Reds 6-1 in the first inning. Scoring in the first inning and getting that first lead is still important, isn't it?
24: It is, and I think there was a manager at one point that said that a bunch of times, that managed here for the Twins, your mentor, Tom Kelly.

0: 16th and 17th in Boston. Then it'll be played at Hyde Park in London on June 27th. Gonna be a great time. Garth and what she's doing now.
1: Last time I saw her, it was turning colder.

0: Country 106.9, Garth and What She's Doing Now. It's Nick. If you're looking for something to watch later on TV, got a lot of good stuff on Stanley Cup playoffs or finals tonight on ABC. It's game two, Vegas Golden Knights at the Carolina Hurricanes. And then you've also got the Scramble tonight on CW. Three players were used their strong wordplay by taking the spotlight in the final round and playing for 10 grand. Too bad I'm not on there. I could use 10 grand right about now. You've also got NCAA Women's College World Series tonight on ESPN. Texas Tech Red Raiders against the Texas Longhorns. It's game two for the championship. Also, late night TV tonight, Seth Meyers will have on Paul Rudd and Rafael Nadal. Paul Rudd, wasn't he just on Jimmy Fallon the other day? He's making his appearances, that's for sure. Weather forecast and Trace Atkins is straight ahead on Country 106.9.
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9: Chance of thunderstorms tonight. Otherwise, cloudy skies expected. Lows dip down to about 69. Highs level off around 90. Tomorrow, a blend of clouds and sun. Slight chance of thunderstorms. Tomorrow night, lows level off around 69. Partly cloudy. Sunshine mixed with clouds at times. Saturday, with highs around 88. 84. Storms likely. Sunday. I'm Staff Meteorologist Jennifer Wojcicki.
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Country 106.9, Trace Adkins going to be on his 30th anniversary tour. He'll be playing at the Kansas State Fair at Hutch on September 11th. 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

0: Country 106.9. I keep telling one of my friends, one of these days we're going to have a guys' night out where we just get together, watch some sports, eat some chicken wings. Sounds like a perfect night, right? Willie coming up in less than 4 minutes. Rodney Atkins down watching you.
1: Driving through town, just my boy and me, with a Happy Meal in his booster seat, knowing that he couldn't have the toy till his nuggets were gone.

0: Country 106.9 wrapping things up this afternoon with Tanya Tucker. If it don't come easy, it's Nick about ready to leave the building in just a few minutes. Yeah, my time with you this afternoon is over with. Seems like that went by pretty quick. We'll get to Clay Walker, Lone Star, in just a few. Riding with Roddy, taking over things at 7 o'clock. Stay safe out there.
1: My name is Heidi Dixon. Mom, Jackie Wolf, was the patient of interim hospice. I live in Texas, and after Mom got on hospice and I came back to Texas, interim was a huge lifeline for me in terms of information. Maria, the social worker, was a dream. Going every other week, sharing a picture and what Mom was doing and what was she saying and what was she looking forward to. And she brought us right into the room with Mom. And she said when she was planning to go next. And as a hospice worker in Texas, I was asking our social workers, are we doing this? This is amazing. She was so engaged with Mom and so connected the dots for us. That was invaluable. Aside from Mom's increasing comfort with the pain management provided by hospice, the social work connection and support, those were the two most visible benefits that I continue to be exceedingly grateful for.
2: Always there when you need care. Interim health care.
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